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10: Welcome back to Cardinals Baseball. This is Ricky Horton. I'm alongside John Rooney. Ryan Schulte is our producer-engineer. And grateful for Joe Pott and John bringing us up to where we are now, which should be the first pitch, but not going to happen quite yet as the tarp is still down on the field. And we do have some inclement weather here on the north side of Chicago. The fans have... they found their way to the overhangs or underneath the overhangs, and they've gotten out of the rain for the most part. There's some loyal fans that like the rain that are having their ponchos on, and they're still in their seats. It's a light rain at the moment, but the tarp is still down. We do not have an actual start time of the game yet, but it will not be 7:08. And so it says on the board, due to weather in the area, we're going to start in a rain delay. And they'll tell us when that's going to start here down the road. 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When we begin play, I can tell you there's a lot of Cardinal fans here because they were going out into left field and they were starting to chant Let's Go Cardinals early today. So that's going to be a fun thing. It's going to be a fun atmosphere. It always is. We had 39,000 here yesterday, and today, of course, the 4th of July, celebrating the 250th birthday of our nation. That's a big deal. And speaking of birthdays, we've got a couple Cardinal birthdays to tell you about. So not only is it America's birthday today, but it's also Cardinal Hall of Famer Jose Oquendo's birthday today. So we wish him the best. And Hal Lanier, who is the son of a Cardinal Hall of Famer. Hal came to St. Louis to give the speech when his father, Max Lanier, his late father, was inducted into the Cardinals Hall of Fame. Hal was a coach for the Cardinals at the big league level. So both Jose and Hal celebrating a birthday today. So congratulations to them. We hope you're having a great time on the 4th of July, wherever you are. And hopefully the weather is a little bit better than we have here, although we do see some sunshine off to the left, and hoping that that will come into play here at some point. But we do have some news for you, as the announcement was made not long ago, and it is now official. The All-Star selections have been picked for the All-Star game coming up here soon, and the Cardinals are announced and actually had a meeting today with the players, and Ollie Marmol announced the Cardinals All-Star selection, and we're going to let you listen to that inside the Cardinals clubhouse, Ollie making the announcement to the team.
11: All right, I don't have to remind anybody in this room, this game is hard, and there's a ton of ups and downs, and I mean twists and turns in this game, and so many times where we get in a place where we doubt ourselves. This is why this one's super special. This All-Star selection, Jaywalk, isn't about, in my opinion, 3 months of production, brother. This is about 3 years of perseverance, and you've done a hell of a job. This whole entire room has seen this dude get criticized, sent down. A ton of people doubting whether

0: 2003 year, an 11-8 victory. Albert taking Kerry Wood deep in the first inning. And that is the Cardinals' last win at Wrigley on the 4th of July. And in fact, we played at the 4th of July here last year, and we're playing it this year too. And it's been 8 years in a row, by the way, that the Cardinals have not been home for the 4th of July. So we'll see what that brings in the future here, as the puddles are now existing in shallow left field with the tarp coming off. So they'll work on that here momentarily. And what we'll do right now is we'll send it to Joe Pott. Again, a great job on the pregame show, and he and John leading up to where we are right now. But the scheduled start here at Wrigley Field, north side of Chicago. It's still a bit overcast here, but the rain has stopped. They're going to work on the field, and we're going to play baseball at the moment at 8:05. And the scoreboard says, thank you for your understanding, and all I can say is you're welcome. I'm happy to be here at Wrigley Field, and I'm happy that you're with us on the Cardinals Radio Network, powered by Gray Bar. After the break, Joe Pott has some audio for you of the Game 7 NLCS in 2006, and we've been celebrating that 20-year anniversary of that great team and that great World Series championship, and you'll get that after the break. And then again, it'll be Joe Pott taking you up to our first pitch, and we are in currently a rain delay presented by SafeLight Cracked Windshield. 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We'll see you back here at Wrigley Field for first pitch.
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9: Pete Armstrong was an all-star last year. He is again this year. He's the Cubs representative in the game coming up in Philadelphia. He'll lead off, followed by Alex Bregman and Michael Busch, facing Kyle Leahy. Leahy with his first pitch of the game right there for strike one. No decision May 30th at St. Louis against the Cubs. 4 1/3 for Kyle. And he gave up 6 hits, 1 earned run. He hit a batter, no walks and 4 strikeouts. Throws that one in the dirt, and that's picked by Pedro Pajes. 1 ball and 1 strike. There's some dark clouds above Wrigley Field here on the north side of Chicago, but it's dry right now, and we're playing baseball on 4th of July. Here's a pitch high and away, 2-1.
10: Kyle Leahy, a pretty good draft choice when you start thinking about the 17th round back in 2018 that he was drafted so late, but he's turned into a starting pitcher in the big leagues.
9: Pete Crow Armstrong trying to check his swing, and they said he did. Had he made contact, he would have hit a double, maybe a triple. He got away with that. But that's Dan Bellino on the third baseline. The 3-1 pitch. A strike called, and that's being challenged by Pete Crow Armstrong, who threw the bat away like he had ball four.
11: Better sounds in the pitch.
9: It's a strike.
10: Yeah, he gave up on that.
11: He
10: was already moving out of the box. I think he just gave up on that late break from Leahy. Now it just barely caught the top of the zone.
9: But it's a strike.
10: And it's a challenge lost already.
9: The very first batter of the game for the Cubs. They have one left the rest of the way. And as we experienced yesterday, the challenges changed a few scenarios.
10: They sure can.
9: 3-2 on Pete Crow Armstrong. The windup by Leahy, his pitch. That's taken high for ball four. Leahy really didn't want to do that.
10: No, he's a guy that runs so well. 21 stolen bases, second in the National League.
9: On July the 12th, it's a Kids Sunday at Busch Stadium. Kids 12 and under will take home a replica Cardinals jersey thanks to Stiefel. 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Pete Crow Armstrong thought about taking off. He doesn't. The first pitch goes low to Alex Bregman. We had a 59-minute delay. What does that do to a starting pitcher like Leahy, who's making the adjustment this year from the pen to the rotation? The pitch, right there, a strike call, 1-1.
10: I think Leahy.

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7: J.J. Weatherholt won, the Cubs nothing. Weatherholt hit the first pitch Imanaga threw into the bleachers in left field for his 13th home run and his fourth game leadoff home run in his rookie year. Here's Jose Fermin. He had two doubles in the game yesterday. Imanaga, working from the third base side of the rubber, pitches. A swing and a foul ball back.
8: He looked good yesterday, didn't he? He was hitting the ball into the gap. He actually lined out into the right center field area and made an out, but he was plugging the gap, left center, right center. I just love the way he is approaching the baseball right now.
7: He just moved up in the box.
8: He did.
7: He's even with home plate now. The pitch, a swing and a foul ball back, and he got the splitter that he was expecting.
8: 100%. And so here's
7: the deal. There has to be some tipping going on, Ricky.
8: Yeah, and or he was guessing tipping, one of the two, but he jumped in the front of that box. And what happens with that is that doesn't have a chance to break enough. The splitter, you can hit it, get it before it moves.
7: Down two strikes. Fastball upstairs. If you're a Cardinals fan, you know there's nothing like baseball in St. Louis, and nothing beats 60-cent sippers at On the Run the day after the Cardinals score six or more.
8: I heard that.
7: Like 17 yesterday.
8: Yeah, that's enough.
7: Get that 60-cent drink today. A swing and a foul that goes to the roof off to the right.
8: So your point about Fermin moving up in the box and maybe tipping and maybe, regardless, in my mind, why would every Cardinal take another, be all the way at the front of the box, but he's throwing 91 miles an hour. You can hit that from the front of the box. And I mean, that's what Wilson Contreras used to do, the guy that was going to throw a lot of off-speed pitches. Take it away from him.
7: The 1-2 pitch coming up for Fermin. He takes high, 2-2. But the more he plays, Ricky, the more he gets in on the pitch recognition,
8: yep,
7: the more patient he is at the plate, works the count deeper. Just like now, down two strikes. He's even now 2-2. The pitch is stroked, and it's just foul. Back of third, down the left field line.
8: It's impossible. I think it's impossible not to like Jose Fermin. I mean, you got to like him. You just have to. If you're around him for 5 minutes.
7: And he just moved up again.
8: He just moved up, and now he moved back. How about that? He's being tricky.
7: The 2-2 pitch, a swing, and that is served into left field. Happ comes on, makes the catch. One down. Let's pause for a station ID here. Our station, featured station, is KMOX in St. Louis. 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
7: A lot of Cardinal fans here. Lars Nootbaar takes a curveball for a strike. A lot of when Nootbaar came up to the plate, irritating some Cub fans. A packed house. The rooftops are packed. 4th of July in Chicago. Better late than never. 59-minute rain delay. The foul ball over to the Cardinal dugout. It's 0-2 on Nudbar.
8: It rained hard for a little bit earlier today, but it turned into kind of a steady rain, and we expected that it would eventually kind of blow out, maybe be nice the rest of the day, and glad that happened as we get to celebrate 4th of July here at Wrigley.
7: The next one for Nudbar. He takes outside. There's a horsefly right in front of me, Ricky, that has aeronautical numbers on it. It's so big.
8: Is that right?
7: Probably had clearance from air traffic control to land here.
8: Keep him over by you. Booth. Keep him over by you if that's all right.
7: The pitch on the way. Nudbar takes outside. He recognized the sweeper and takes ball two. Two balls, two strikes. 1-0 Cardinals. One out. Top of the second inning. Shota Imanaga kicks and deals. Nudbar takes strike three. The fourth strikeout for Imanaga. And Nudbar did not get what he was expecting. In fact, that was outside. Was it a strike?
8: It was right on the corner. The angle that we saw, the glove looked like it was off the plate, but I think he was setting up way off the plate.
7: Now Pedro Pajes, who has thrown out Pete Crow Armstrong trying to steal.
8: Speaking of which, I've been watching Miguel Amaya. He's doing an awful lot of things with his glove, trying to redirect, kind of in case Cardinals are kind of trying to steal signs from him. He's going up, then down with the target.
7: After strike one, a ball high, 1-1 on Pajes, hitting eighth in the lineup.
8: In, then out. So pitchers can have tells, but so can catchers.
7: I thought he was directing the landing of that horsefly here in the booth.
8: Might have been.
7: 1-1, the pitch on the way. Fouled off. Pedro will always be remembered for the Father's Day weekend here when he had two home runs and they beat the Cubs.
8: That was
7: two different games, including Father's Day. Number 43, Pedro Pajes. He hasn't had a whole lot of playing time lately, but he's ready for this game tonight. He moved up in the batter's box. The pitch, a swing and a miss. Couldn't negotiate the split finger pitch and strikes out. That's five strikeouts for Imanaga. On to the bottom of the second, 1-0 Cardinals.
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7: Major League Baseball teams are wearing special uniforms today. The Cardinals have their real gray uniforms, but the numbers are in red, white, and blue with stars, and they have white caps with red bills to honor America on the 4th of July.
8: Kind of hard to read.
7: Very attractive.
8: Yeah, hard.

0: needs to come up with something here. Cardinals are 3-1 on this road trip. Have a 2-0 lead in the bottom of the third inning. A 2-1 pitch to Bregman is taken outside, 3-1. He's not missing by much, but he's missing. And the crowd rises again. And so does the noise level. Leahy steps off. Fixes his pitch comm in his ear. Maybe he couldn't hear it, but he's got the sign now. And the 3-1 pitch to Bregman. Here it comes, swinging a ground ball towards third. And Fermin has it, races to the bag, and he got him just in time at the third base bag. He had to reach down and touch the bag just in time to get Conforto to end the inning. A big pitch by Leahy and a big play by Fermin, who tagged the bag with his glove. And the Cubs strand a couple runners. We go to the fourth inning, 2-0 St. Louis.
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0: Cubs Cardinals, top of the fourth inning. Mason Wynn will lead things off. Six strikeouts for Shota Imanaga through the first three innings, but he's given up a couple of Cardinal runs, a home run by J.J. Weatherholt in the first inning, and an RBI hit up the middle by Ivan Herrera. So it's 2-0 St. Louis. And Wynn's going to have to hurry to get in that box. Now they actually reset it. So he's fine. Face up to the pitcher at 10 seconds, and the delivery to Mason Wynn is taken for a strike.
5: A lot of fireworks in the area, and smoke from those fireworks are making, the smoke is making its way into Wrigley Field.
0: It sure is. I hope it's fireworks that's causing that. Maybe there's a big party next door. There's a swing and a miss. We're going to go with fireworks.
5: Well, we've heard enough of them going off.
0: Yeah, we have.
5: Here in the neighborhoods.
0: 0-2 the count on Mason Wynn, the Cardinals shortstop. Gold Glover last year. He takes a pitch high, 1-2 from Imanaga. Wynn will be followed by Fermin and Nootbaar. And I'd like to see the Cardinals extend the lead here. They've been good at that lately. Just keep pushing. Keep pushing. Especially on the road, they do it much better. The 1-2 pitch is hit down the right field line. It goes up into the fog and into the seats.
5: It went up in smoke.
0: It sure did. Well, you can tell how much the wind is blowing. That's kind of like golfers. They put the blades of grass and you throw them up in the air and you can tell which way the wind's blowing. Well, we don't need

0: grass here. We've just got this smoke to tell us what's happening. Swing and a pop-up on the right side. This one's kind of tough to see. It is the first baseman settling under it. And that's Bush, and he makes the play for out number one. That was kind of right up where it was at its worst. The fog here, and it probably will not affect play, but you never know. Graybar is your electrical and datacom distributor, helping to power, connect, and maintain your operations.
1: Yep.
0: Graybar does that.
1: They had an NFL game here years ago in December. I think it was even a playoff game. The announcers couldn't see the field from the fog.
0: Swing and a base hit to left field by Fermin. Jumped on the first pitch he saw. He's been at least a hit a game, hasn't he? He didn't have any trouble seeing that pitch.
1: He's 3-for-7 in the series. Two doubles, that single, a run scored, RBI.
0: So it's 3rd and 10, and there's guys on the field, and something's happening, and I don't know where the ball is. And
1: had to do the game off a monitor from TV cameras very close up to the sideline.
0: Crazy. Lars Nootbaar gets his introduction. Fermin takes his lead, and the pitch to Lars is a hanging sweeper for a strike. That was a good pitch to hit there. That did not look like a sharp one from Imanaga, who does have a good assortment. He's got one out and one on. Struck out Nootbaar the first time. And here comes the next delivery. Long pause on its way, and it's outside. So he walked Nathan Church, a lefty. He struck out Lars, a lefty. And he struck out Burleson twice, a lefty. But he hasn't gotten Weatherholt out. A home run and a walk. So mixed bag in terms of him and his success against left-handers. The 1-1 delivery is tapped foul by Lars.
1: Fermin can't get a really good read on Imanaga's move to the plate. When Imanaga's coming home, Fermin is going back to first.
0: There's definitely an art to stealing bases, taking leads. A little more confident lead this time for Fermin, but he's going back again. Ground ball to short. This could be two. They flip from the third baseman to the shortstop covering and on to first base, and that's a double play. So that, I believe that was 5-6-3. Regardless, it's two outs and the end of the inning. We go to the bottom of the fourth inning, 2-0 St. Louis.
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refreshment. They do that on the 4th of July. We still have some time left. Celebrating our 250th birthday of our country. So fitting that the All-Star game, by the way, is going to be in Philadelphia. So much history in that city. And again, our congratulations to Jordan Walker for being selected to be a part of that. Ali Marmol will be there as well. Bottom of the fourth inning, Michael Busch, third batter in the lineup for the Cubs.

0: right-hander to pull then, was able to catch it. And raced Conforto to the bag, and he reached over and tagged the bag with his glove, which, of course, you can do. And here comes some more smoke. And there's a ground ball foul. So it's either fireworks or someone's filming a scene from a Cheech and Chong movie next door. One of the two.
1: I'm sure there are a lot of Cheech and Chong movies in production right now.
0: Well,
1: several.
0: Could be. There's a swing and a hard hit ball to deep right center field. Backing up is Church and Walker. Walker settles under it and makes the play. That ball did not carry very well. And the wind was going in that direction, too. So Bush flies out to right. That one disappeared into the smoke. That was up in smoke, you might say.
1: It was.
0: So Seiya Suzuki flied out his first time. He's the designated hitter today. I think he's a pretty good right fielder. I'm not sure how he kind of measures out in terms of analytics and all that, but I think they typically have a pretty good defensive outfield, the Cubs. Slider misses low, ball one to him. You've got Pete Crow Armstrong in center. He's good. Half been a gold glover in left. But again, Suzuki, the DH today, batting from the right side. And a check swing, but a called strike, 1-1. Suzuki with 13 big flies. Hitting 270, he's dangerous. Next pitch to him is grounded towards third, but it's foul. Just under the glove of Fermin down the left field line. So a 1-2 count. Cardinals come in to play a game and a half behind the Cubs in the Central Division, and well, they're more than that behind the Brewers, who just keep on winning. Brewers are playing at the Diamondbacks today. The 1-2 pitch, here it comes. It's a little tapper foul. But if the season ended today, and it doesn't, so that's a big if that really, well, not going to happen. But if it ended today, the Cardinals would be the third wild card in the National League. Next pitch, a swing and a miss. He strikes out Suzuki. And Kyle Leahy looks sharp today. He bent a little bit last inning, gave up a walk and a hit, but was able to get through that inning. And he now has five strikeouts. And with two outs, it's Ian Happ coming to the plate. Really nice crowd here at Wrigley Field. It's going to be more than yesterday, and yesterday was close to 40,000. Capacity here is 41,649, swinging a base hit to right by Ian Happ. That was a línea right past the second baseman Weatherholt into right field. That's the second hit now for the Cubs. That brings a tying run to the plate to Nico Hoerner, and he's capable. He's capable of a lot of things. Nico Hoerner is a very good player. Thinking about him and Tommy Edman being on the same team, both of them just

0: professional at-bats. They just could do a lot of things well. Nico Horner's a good guy to have on your team. Bats on the right side. First pitch to him is hit high in the air to center field. Church moves over towards the gap. He's got it. And one pitch, one out for Horner. And through four innings with zeros on the board is Kyle Leahy. We go to the fifth. John will have it for you. Cardinals leading the Cubs, the middle game of a three-game series, 2-0.
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0: Well, whether it's smoke from fireworks or fog coming in off the lake, it'll be a little bit tough to see before this one is over. As the Cardinals bat in the fifth inning, Pedro Pajes leads off against Shota Imanaga. A strikeout swinging the first time up for Pete. He swings and lifts a high fly ball off to the right. In fact, it's popped up foul territory. No play for Bush. It goes out of play. 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We need to have Johnny Nash, the old singer, come along so we can see clearly.
10: Well, the rain is coming.
0: The pitch. In the dirt, and that's blocked by Amaya. Miguel Amaya is doing the catching. Carson Kelly was behind the plate. Former Cardinal was back there yesterday for the Cubs. Yvonne Herrera caught yesterday's game for the Cardinals, and Pajes is doing the catch.

0: It's gonna be great.
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4: The new pitcher is Tyler Ferguson, facing right-handed batting Yvonne Herrera. Weatherholt at second, two outs in the fifth, and the pitch hit him. Believe it or not, Herrera's been hit by another pitch.
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4: And that was a 96-mile-an-hour fastball that drilled Yvonne Herrera. Here's Jordan Walker. So Cardinals try to add on. Walker takes strike one from Ferguson.
5: Ferguson's had big league time with the Oakland A's, and that was in 2024, played with the Athletics last year. Again, has the big fastball you talked about, and played collegiately at Vanderbilt and was an academic big fly there. He was a really smart cat.
4: The pitch. Walker swings and misses. He's in the hole, two strikes. Weatherholt is the runner at second base. Herrera, hit by a pitch, takes his lead at first. Bush plays behind him. Horner's up the middle at second base. Swanson, a deep shortstop. Bregman off the line at third, and a batter's timeout taken by Jordan Walker, who has walked and grounded into a double play.
5: Speaking of the Cubs' bullpen, they have Jake Woodford in their bullpen now. He was signed. They sent out Bryce Wilson, who pitched yesterday, had a rough go.
4: The runners lead at first and second base. Two outs in the fifth. 2-0 Cardinals. Walker takes outside. Walker trying to extend the inning, trying to knock in a run with Weatherholt taking a good lead at second base. Herrera off to his lead at first. The 1-2 pitch for the Cardinals right fielder. Walker fouls that off. Imanaga threw 86 pitches, 54 strikes. He struck out 8 batters, walked 3, but gave up 2 runs on 4 hits and is responsible for Weatherholt at second. The home run by Weatherholt on the first pitch of the game. Imanaga's given up 21 of those now this year. The pitch to Walker. He swings and fouls it somewhere into the night, off to the right.
5: If Walker's able to get a base hit, Weatherholt's going to score. He's a good base runner, fast runner. He's getting a nice lead.
4: If Walker pulls the ball at all, there's a good chance Herrera will score because Happ's playing over in left center field.
5: Good point.
4: The next pitch for Walker, check swing, a ball high and on the appeal, no swing. 2 balls, 2 strikes. We're at Wrigley Field, north side of Chicago. The Cardinals won big yesterday, 17-1, lead 2-0 with 2 outs, 2 on in the fifth. The pitch, Walker takes strike 3. The Cardinals strand 2, halfway through the game, 2-0 Redbirds.
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0: 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It's lefty Ryan Rollison facing left-handed batting Lars Nootbaar. Rollison is the runner at second with two outs in the sixth, and the Cardinals up 2-0. The pitch to Nootbaar, a swing and a miss. Nootbaar struck out and grounded into a double play.
6: We saw Drew Pomerantz here yesterday. Caleb Thielbar is their other lefty, so three left-handers in their bullpen, five right-handers, including, as I mentioned earlier, Jake Woodford, who they just brought here after being released by Milwaukee.
0: Rollison's pitch, a fastball strike at 97 miles an hour. He averages about 95 miles an hour on his fastball. He reached back for a little extra, getting ahead of Nootbaar 0-2. We're in the sixth. A lead at second for Burleson. The pitch, Nootbaar strikes out swinging. We head to the bottom of the sixth. The Cardinals lead 2-0 at Wrigley Field.
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0: But it does, there's no challenge lost in this if it doesn't work.
1: Oh, that's what I'm saying. Yeah, no, that's right. It shouldn't be.
0: There's no challenge lost. Here's
1: that's
0: a swing and
1: where'd it go?
0: The ball is fouled off to our left.
1: No, that's what I was meaning, and I got you. I think that's what Ollie was getting clarification of. And Pahe's first, because the way he said it, he said the call stands, and almost as if it's an implication. And I understand that the call stands, but almost as implication that
0: they lost a challenge. No, there's no challenge lost.
1: That's good.
0: I cannot see the outfielders at all. The pitch is swung on, and there is a ground ball to Mason Wynn, who throws, and he gets the out at first base on Ian Happ. 1-2-3 go the Cubs.
1: Good inning, Soriano.
0: Let's go to the seventh. Ricky, you take over.
1: I will.
0: 2-0 Garden.
1: I'll try.
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1: We're in the top of the seventh inning, and we have been dealing with the smoke from nearby fireworks, and it is so difficult to see right now that the umpires are actually out on the field talking with each other. Now they're going over to confer with Ollie Marmol. I think they're going to go into Ollie's office and call Major League Baseball, actually, as the umpires are not sure whether or not we should continue play here.
0: The Cubs have not come out onto the field for the seventh inning.
1: And both bullpens are out of the dance halls in left center and right center. It's 2-0 Cardinals, top of the seventh inning, but it could be considered at this point either dangerous to play or also unfair to play because everybody's having a lot of trouble seeing. I don't know how Alec Burleson caught a ball to end the last inning on a ball on the right side of the infield. Doesn't seem as if the pitcher, catcher, batter are having a lot of problem, but everybody else is. And we've had some heavy smoke that's come through here and make it almost certainly unplayable.
0: It is clearing a little bit. I mean, it's almost like it was maybe an inning ago. But it was so thick here a moment ago, I could just barely see Mason Wynn picking up the ground ball, making the throw to first, and then the umpire calling the out at first base.
1: But how's it going to be? How's it going to be in 10 minutes? How's it going to be in 20 minutes, 30 minutes? And I mean, we don't know that, as the umpires are still over by Ollie right now. I think two of them are on the field. I think the other two have gone in to get a phone somewhere and get their cell phones.
0: So we're in a delay right now.
1: Yeah, we are. There's no question. It's a delay of some sort.
0: And it started at 10:03, we are told.
1: 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So we're officially in a delay.

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2: Jordan Walker takes strike one, and it's right-hander Trent Thornton opening up the inning. Thornton got a double play ball from Ivan Herrera to leave a runner in scoring position in the seventh. 2-0 Cardinals. The pitch outside. The count 1-1 on Walker. Dansby Swanson has 4 4th of July home runs in his career, tied with Christian Walker and Manny Machado for the most among all active players. And his 12 4th of July RBIs are the most among active players, and I thought he had 2 on that swing when the ball left his bat, but it was caught against the ivy by Lars Nupars. The wind kept the ball in the park.
3: Well, he can go ahead and hit a home run the next 4th of July unless the Cardinals are playing the Cubs again.
2: Jordan Walker with the pitch coming his way. Grounded foul off to the left. And Walker has a 2-2 count to open up the 8th inning. He has a walk, a double play ball, and a strikeout. On the day he got news, he's a National League All-Star. And a batter's timeout taken just as Thornton was ready to pitch. He had to stop in mid-motion. The Cardinals have played up through July 3rd without an All-Star. Now they have one, as Jordan was named to the team today to play in Philadelphia. The 2-2 pitch for Jordan Walker. Thornton brings it in. A swing and a foul, that goes out of play. Maryville University offers online certificate and degree programs for people balancing school, work, and family life. 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Thornton to Walker. A swing and a drive to the left field corner. That ball is going to the wall in the well, and Happ will throw toward third base. Jordan Walker has a leadoff double in the 8th inning.
3: Boy, I like the way he pulled that ball. Been getting a lot of his hits to right field, right center, but he was right on that one. It just slammed out into the left field corner. And the Cardinals have to capitalize on that. He has to keep... He has to extend this lead. Somehow the Cardinals have to do that. And Walker with good speed on second. The right man to have out there.
2: And here's an RBI man at the plate. Alec Burleson, who drove in 4 yesterday, and he's 1 RBI behind Walker for the team lead. The pitch, Burleson fouls it back, and he had a home run swing right there.
3: Well-timed swing, just missed it.
2: Burleson is sitting on 14 home runs. He hit his 14th home run of the year Thursday night to cap off the Cardinal victory at Atlanta, an 11-5 final. And he drove in 4 yesterday in the 17-1 victory. He swings and he gets under this one, popping it up foul, out of play, off to the right. 2 strikes on Alec Burleson, who struck out twice facing Shota Imanaga. But he singled when he was batting against Tyler Ferguson. The pitch on the way, taken high, a high fastball. 95 miles an hour from Trent Thornton.
3: Matthew Libertor, very good start. His last time out, 4-5. Javier Assad, that'll be the starting pitchers in tomorrow's game. First pitch, 1:35 Central Time.
2: With a runner at second, nobody out. Thornton's pitch to Burleson. A swing and a smash foul down the right field line. That goes off the sidewall.
3: He's seeing the ball so much better right now.
2: Oh, he's so happy to have a lefty out of the game.
3: You might say the fog is lifted.
2: It has for Burleson. The lefty, Caleb Thielbar, is warming in the dance hall for the Cubs under the bleachers in left center field. Walker leads at second. The pitch, Burleson swings, and he grounds it foul. I think he broke his bat. He did. Picked at first base by Bush, a foul ball. Well, I thought he broke his bat.
3: Sounded like it.
2: He walked over toward the Cardinal dugout, turned around, came back to home plate, and he still has the gamer in his hands.
3: You can tell he's really trying to pull the ball to the right side of the infield here.
2: Trying to get Walker to third base. The pitch. A swing and a foul in and out of Amaya's mitt. Oh, so close. Burleson is still alive. He lives to see at least one more pitch. Trent Thornton got a double play from Herrera, gave up a double to Walker leading off the eighth as the Cardinals are trying to extend a 2-0 lead at Wrigley Field. Nobody out, top of the eighth. Another pitch coming up for Burleson. A swing and a ground ball up the middle. Base hit right center field. Here's Walker around third. He's going to score. Conforto's throw is cut off by Bush, and the Cardinals lead 3-0. And Burleson has tied Walker for the team RBI lead as he has 63 to his credit now.
3: And that was a guy being unselfish in that bat. All he was trying to do was hit the ball on the ground to the right side of the infield. Everything he did with the way his stroke was, the way his timing was to hit the ball on the ground. Well, he did. He hit it hard on the ground and found a hole with it.
2: Burleson is at first base now, and the Cardinals lead 3-0. The pitch taken for a ball by Mason Wynn. And Wynn crushed a three-run homer in his 4-RBI day yesterday.
3: Let's go Cardinals chance.
2: Yes, there are a lot of Cardinal fans up here for the 4th of July game. The pitch on the way. Wynn sends that foul out of play to the right. Ricky's attendance guess at 38,872. Enduring a 59-minute delay before first pitch because of rain. And then a 15-minute fog delay in the top of the 7th. The pitch. Wynn tried to bunt and missed it. Had Bregman playing deep and not a bad idea.
3: No, not a bad idea at all.
2: But the pitch was up and away and tough for Wynn to negotiate a sweeper. That was a hanger. Now it's 1-2 on Wynn and a batter's timeout taken. The infield at double play depth. The Cardinals got a run in the first. The first pitch of the game, J.J. Weatherholt took Imanaga deep to the bleachers in left field. Herrera drove in a third-inning run. Burleson an RBI in the eighth. There goes the runner for second. The pitch is taken for strike three, but the runner is safe at second base with one out as Burleson stole second on Thornton, had the tell on him, and picked his pocket.
3: Well, that's really interesting that Mason Wynn took that pitch the entire way with two strikes to allow Burleson to get to second base. I'm not sure whether the run value of doing that is worth it or not, but that's a whole other degree of unselfishness.
2: It really is.
3: And again, I'm not sure that's the right thing to do there. I'd like to see him swing the bat anyway.
2: Now Fermin, he swings and sends it foul out of play off to the right. But if Fermin gets a base knock right here, way to go Mason. Burleson with the stolen base is third of the year.
3: I've never seen that.
2: I haven't either, and I was a little stunned that Mason didn't pull the trigger, but he saw that big jump by Burleson and let him have the bag. There's a foul out of play off to the right.
3: Well, the other part of that pitch was it was kind of close to being called one way or the other, so maybe in his mind, although I don't think he could have swung anyway. I think he was literally going to take that pitch no matter what.
2: Burleson takes his lead at second base. The pitch by Thornton. Outside, backhanded by Amaya. The Cub catcher fires the ball back to the mound. Imanaga gave up two runs while going 4 2/3. Ferguson a zero. Rollison a zero. Now it's Thornton who's given up a run. And a batter's timeout taken by Jose Fermin. Fermin has a base hit. A flyout, a single, and a strikeout in this game. After getting two doubles, going 2-for-5 yesterday. They play Fermin straight up in the outfield. Fermin swings and hits a high fly ball short center field. Backing up, Nico Horner, the second baseman, and he's playing the wind and makes the catch. Runner at second, two outs for Lars Nootbaar. And we're going to have a pitching change. Greg Council coming out to bring in Thielbar. 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We'll be right back.
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2: Thielbar was born in Northfield, Minnesota, drafted by the Milwaukee Brewers in 2009 out of South Dakota State. Pitched for the Minnesota Twins from 2013 up through 2024 and then joined the Cubs. 2-2 this year, 4.24 ERA, and Nootbaar swings and weakly rolls the ball to first base. Played by Bush, he steps on the bag, and Burleson is left at second. So Thielbar threw one pitch, and against lefties tonight, Nootbaar is 0 for 4. For the Cardinals added on, a double by Walker, a single by Burleson. We go to the bottom of the eighth with the Cardinal lead growing to 3-0 in Wrigley Field.
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0: strikeout right here. Second and third. One out. The 2-2 pitch. A swing and a miss. He got him. He pitched him down and away with a changeup and struck out Suzuki. 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
0: Strike one called to right-handed batting, Ian Happ. Happ has singled in three at-bats tonight, 1-for-6 in the series with a strikeout. Second and third, two outs, 3-0 Cardinals in the eighth. The pitch is swung on. And Happ misses. A changeup produces strike two, 0-2. Romero struck out Suzuki with second and third. Now, second and third, two down. The pitch on the way, down and away, 1-2. And no mistake there with the changeup.
2: Now he's going to make him fish for it or concede ball one.
0: 1-2 on Ian Happ. On deck, Nico Horner. Romero pitching with two outs. Big pitch here for him. Here it comes. Down and in. Two balls, two strikes. Over at third base, Pedro Armstrong. Alex Bregman at second. Fermin is hugging the line, playing deep at third base for the right-handed batting, Ian Happ. Romero with the sign. He straightens. Out of the stretch. The pitch. Strike three called. Romero leaves runners at second and third to keep the shutout intact. We go to the ninth on the 4th of July with the Cardinals leading at Wrigley Field 3-0.
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0: A foul ball back, 1-2 on Weatherholt. So a homer, walk, double, and a single. And right now, Weatherholt's one swing is what the Cardinals have needed in this game to stay ahead of the Cubs. But thank goodness they added on in the third and the eighth. 3-0. The pitch by Thielbar. A swing and a miss. Weatherholt strikes out. Well, let's hold him and go home for the night. Charlie O'Brien is coming on for the Cardinals, trying to save this one for Kyle Leahy, with the Cardinals leading, going to the bottom of the ninth at Wrigley Field, 3-0.
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0: Riley O'Brien indeed coming on to try to save this game for Kyle Leahy, with the Cardinals leading 3-0 going to the bottom of the ninth inning. The Cubs are sending up Nico Horner, then Conforto. Miguel Amaya is scheduled third. The Cubs have right-handed batting Justin Dean, Kevin Alcantara, Carson Kelly available, switch batting Pedro Ramirez available off their bench. Duran of Philadelphia has 21 saves. So does Miller of San Diego. So does this man, Riley O'Brien. The Cardinal right-hander deals in the dirt. Jojo Romero gave up a hit and a walk. Then he got a ground ball from Busch to get the out at first, advancing runners to second and third. Then he struck out Suzuki and Happ, leaving the runners on. The pitch outside from Riley O'Brien. O'Brien with 21 saves and 25 save opportunities. The pitch, a strike call. 2-1. Horner tonight, a base hit his last time up. That was against Ryan Stanek. He has 2 fly ball outs, 1 to the track in the right field corner that Walker ran down in the second. The pitch, a swing and a foul. That hit Horner's body and bounces into fair territory. The count at 2-2 as Pedro Pajes lobs a new ball to Riley O'Brien. O'Brien is 3-3 with a 3.82 ERA and the 21 saves. Nico Horner out of Stanford. The 2-2 pitch to him. Strike 3 called outside corner, 1 out in the ninth inning.
7: 99 on the black outside. Horner does not strike out very often at all.
0: That's the way you have to get him, Ricky.
7: And he just did, well, 99, perfect pitch. Nothing he could do about it. It was a sinker, came back over the outer half.
0: One gone for Michael Conforto. was a

0: is Pete Crow Armstrong.
1: The pitch, and that's in for a strike, a sweeper. He lands that on strike one. Riley O'Brien gets ahead of Ramirez. He's batting 259, one home run, six RBIs. Switch batter batting left-handed. The infield at double play depth, the pitch. And there's a smash right to Wynn. He steps on second, throws to first. That's a Redbird winner. Happy 4th of July, Cardinals fans. The Cardinals have blanked the Cubs 3-0, and they've won the series here over the 4th of July weekend, taking yesterday's game, pounding the Cubs 17-1, and shut them out tonight 3-0.
2: Pitching outstanding again here tonight. Riley O'Brien picking up the save, his 22nd, and the Cardinals are now 4-1 on this road trip. That is a way better than I think most people thought it would be going into Atlanta, coming into Chicago. One more game tomorrow, but a perfect 4th of July for the Cardinals here in the north side of Chicago.
1: The Cardinals won only one game here last year. They've won two, and they'll go for the sweep tomorrow behind Matthew Liberatore, who has a win against the Cubs this year.
2: And Libby was good his last time out. Keep that train going.
1: The Cardinals are 4-1 against Chicago in 2026. A Redbird winner tonight at Wrigley, 3-0. Back after this.
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1: Well, tough road trip. Atlanta, the Chicago Cubs, both ahead of the Cardinals in the win column. And the Cardinals won two out of three in Atlanta. They've won two already in Chicago and go for the sweep tomorrow.
2: Yeah, just an amazing turnaround for the Cardinals. They were kind of going in the wrong direction, but now have turned things right again. And with the win today, they now are 47-39. They're back to plus eight again. And if they go to plus nine tomorrow, they're playing for second place tomorrow against the Chicago Cubs. The idea was they could sweep them. They could overtake them. That was a kind of a dream, wasn't it? But it's not a dream anymore. It's a possibility behind Matthew Liberatore.
1: Well, we didn't have the hit after hit and run after run like we did yesterday, 17-1. But after Weatherholt tagged the first pitch of the game to the bleachers in left field, a home run off Shota Imanaga, things looked good at that point and even got better with the pitching.
2: Yeah, really such a good day for J.J. Weatherholt, on base four times. And Jordan Walker was able to get a double, score a run, RBI for Burley. Two-hit day for Burley. That's a big plus. Burley, when Burley hits and Weatherholt hits, the Cardinals win, and they both hit today.
1: Well, the final 3-0, the Cardinals over the Cubs. And our plays of the game are presented by Marriott St. Louis Grand. Book your Grand Slam Cardinals ticket package, and you can do that right now. We'll hear those plays when we come back.

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4: Well, we had to wait 59 minutes because of rain before the first pitch in the game. And here's what happened on that first pitch. The Cardinals and the Cubs on the north side of Chicago, finally, here on the 4th of July. Shota Imanaga, the first pitch to J.J. Weatherholt. And that swung on, and that's hit to deep left field. That might go. It's a goner. The fourth game leadoff home run this year for rookie J.J. Weatherholt. Fireworks on the first pitch of the game here at Wrigley.
5: How about that, Ricky Horton? First pitch, he launched it to the bleachers for a souvenir.
6: Great start to the game, and I know we're going to have fog later in the game, but at that point it was very clear that the Cardinals came to swing the bats again here at Wrigley Field tonight.
5: Then in the third, Church and Weatherholt worked walks, and Yvonne Herrera came through with an RBI hit to make it 2-0. And then the Cardinals were able to add on in the eighth inning, a double by All-Star Jordan Walker. Congratulations to Jordan.
6: Yes.
5: Being picked to the National League All-Star team. And Alec Burleson singled him home. Things look good at 3-0. And I was thinking, thank goodness it's a 3-0 lead, as JoJo Romero gave up a base hit to center field to Pete Crow Armstrong. Then he walked Alex Bregman. Didn't look good at that point. But Michael Bush grounded to second base. And Weatherholt had to go a little closer to first than to second. He took the out at first base.
6: Yeah, he made that choice. And at the time, my thought about it, and I said it, was I think he did the wise thing, just getting an out. Don't let this inning get away. And just trust the fact that your pitcher is going to be able to get out of it. And get out of it, he did.
5: Then Seiya Suzuki, who has 42 runs batted in, 13 home runs. He had struck out twice in the game. Well, JoJo struck him out, two down. But he wasn't out of the woods yet. Ian Happ with 28 career home runs and 70 RBIs, 26 doubles in his career against the Cardinals alone. He was at the plate, and this is the play of the game presented by Marriott St. Louis Grand. Vermeen is hugging the line, playing deep at third base for the right-handed batting, Ian Happ. Romero with the sign. He straightens. Out of the stretch. The pitch.
4: Strike three called. Romero leaves runners at second and third to keep the shutout intact. We go to the ninth on the 4th of July with the Cardinals leading at Wrigley Field 3-0.
5: Then in the ninth inning, Riley O'Brien, a called third strike on Nico Horner. Michael Conforto walked, and O'Brien faced a pinch hitter for Miguel Amaya. It was a switch batter, Pedro Ramirez, who had a triple yesterday coming off the bench and scored the Cubs' only run as the Cardinals won 17-1. He hit into a double play, hit the ball right to Mason Wynn playing up the middle. Mason stepped on second, threw a strike to Burleson. Ball game.
6: Cardinals had it played perfectly, didn't they? Mason Wynn was right where he needed to be, and all he needed to do was go to the bag, and ball was hit sharply. Yes, it was a good at-bat, but it was a good result for the Cardinals and a good result all in all for this entire day. As we had a game that was honestly the funniest and craziest thing about the game today is the fact that we had a fog break. We had a fog delay
5: going to the top of the seventh
6: going
5: minute.
6: Into the seventh inning for 15 minutes. We had a rain delay early, a fog delay, and we got fireworks coming here shortly, but it's been a great day. It really
5: and
6: has.
5: This is a stunned crowd at Wrigley Field of 38,872. Now, a lot of Cardinal fans mixed into that number.
6: No doubt. They were cheering at the end.
4: But Ricky set us up for tomorrow. Matthew Liberatore against Javier Assad, who has been good in his career against the Cardinals.
6: He has. Assad is a kind of a tricky guy. He throws hard enough, and the Cardinals just have not really been able to

0: Boy, this one's got some double meaning tonight. A little Freebird on the 4th of July after a shutout win over the Cubs. What a night it was. What a game it was for the Redbirds. It is the Mercy Cardinals post-game show. I'm Joe Pott, late on a 4th of July, but we're talking about a Redbird winner. 3-0, the final score tonight. Cardinals led this one from the first pitch of the game, and they held on, and they've won the series from the Cubs. They've got a chance to sweep tomorrow afternoon. We've got everything you need. We'll wrap it up for you. We'll do it first with the highlights coming up in our next segment. It's the Mercy Cardinals post-game show on the 4th of July, and we're coming back on the Cardinals Radio Network, powered by Graybar.
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1: That's the final score. Cardinals out hit the Cubs 8-5. They do not commit an error. The Cubs do. They had one. Cardinals leave 7 on base. They go 2 of 12 with runners in scoring position. The Cubs leave 8. They go 0 for 5. Kyle Leahy is the winner. Don't look now. He's 7-4 with a 3.86 ERA. Shota Imanaga drops to 5-7 with the loss. Riley O'Brien picks up the save. It is his 22nd. And with that save, it means another $100 donation for Missouri Farm Bureau Insurance to Feeding Missouri, teaming up to end hunger throughout the state. Took 2 hours, 50 minutes to complete it. There was 1 hour and 14 minutes of delay time in there. 38,872 paid to see it. Packed in Wrigley Field tonight, 3-0. The Cardinals win it. We'll come back, tell you about our player of the game. 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
6: Joe Pott back in on the Mercy Cardinals post-game show after the 3-0 Cardinal winner tonight in Chicago. They've won the first two in this series. So we take a look at our player of the game. Well, it's no surprise he got things started on the first pitch of the ball game. J.J. Weatherholt. After the game, he caught up with Ken Rosenthal on Fox.
7: Before we get to the game, what was it like playing in the fog?
8: I mean, you couldn't see the ball, to be honest, so... We were talking about it. At first, it was kind of cool, and then I was like, bro, I'm kind of scared because you really could not see the ball. So just a weird delay, but, you know, they did what they could.
7: You had three hits tonight, all off left-handed pitching, all to the opposite field. This started, of course, with your home run and the first pitch off Imanaga. JJ, how would you describe your offensive approach, what you're trying to do with the plate?
8: I think today was a good example, honestly. Like, that's exactly what I was trying to do. Try to work to the backside of the field and just try to hit off the fastball, and was able to do so. Hit some fastballs, some sinkers. So really just stuck to my approach and had a good day.
7: You've won this series. You guys are in playoff position. Obviously, you're one of the biggest surprises in baseball. Inside the clubhouse, how do the players view the position that you're in?
8: Just excited. Every day we wake up excited to play. I mean, especially in an environment like this and a day like this, just so excited to get out there and show what we got. We play as a team. We play together. And just bringing that brand of baseball to the field each day and just trying to end with a win.
7: JJ, congratulations. Thank you.
8: Thank you.
6: JJ Weatherholt after the game on Fox with Ken Rosenthal, as he has a good one tonight. Three hits on base four times, as you heard the home run to lead off the game, got things started on the right foot. We'll take a break. We'll come back. We'll hear from the Cards manager, Oliver Marmol. Get you some more post-game reaction after the Cards beat the Cubs tonight, 3-0 in Wrigley. We're coming back after this on the Cardinals Radio Network, powered by Graybar.
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0: Back in on the Mercy Cardinals postgame show. One last segment here as we wrap things up, put the bow on this 3-0 win on the 4th of July. And as we finish up, it might very well be the 5th of July. But right now it is the 4th of July. And on the 4th of July, Jordan Walker found out he was going to be an all-star for the very first time. And he talked to Stephen Carey after the game.
12: All right, I'm with Jordan Walker, fresh off the Cardinals 3-0 win over the Cubs. First thing I want to ask, how excited are you about the All-Star game?
13: Yeah, really excited, man. It's been a dream of mine ever since I was little, so super excited for sure.
12: Had a big double yesterday, or excuse me, a big double today, and it felt like a team effort tonight. What is it like in this clubhouse right now?
13: It's unreal. I mean, from top to bottom, I feel like everybody's contributing. Tough pitch on the mound today. They threw a lot of good pitchers, but we competed and we scrapped together a few runs, and our bullpen did what our bullpen does, and they shut it down. And then Leahy, I mean, unreal start for him tonight. That's a really good offense, and he just shut them down. So it was really, really cool to see.
12: Big night from JJ. I'm sure there are a lot of guys in this clubhouse that are also deserving going to the All-Star game. What's it like to see this youth movement coming through in St. Louis?
13: It's unreal, but I'm really not surprised. I play with a lot of these guys throughout the minor league. I know they're capable of, so it's really nice, you know, that they're showing the world what they can do, and we just got to keep going. That's all I got to say.
12: Jordan, congratulations.
13: Yeah, thanks so much. Appreciate it.
0: Good to hear from Jordan Walker. Thanks again to Stephen Carey for catching up with him after the game. 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
14: 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He's third in big league baseball. Cade Smith has 26 for the Guardians.

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2: For Valentine. Trump speaking to Americans on the 4th of July from the National Mall in Washington, D.C. as the nation observed America 250.
3: In this country, we can achieve the wildest and most impossible dreams, and no dream in history is bigger or more incredible than the one that started on July 4th, 1776.
2: Inclement weather forcing the delay, shortening, or cancellation of many 4th of July events from coast to coast. Extreme heat forced the cancellation of America's National Independence Day Parade in the nation's capital. Paul Pelosi, the husband of former House Speaker Nancy Pelosi, is facing a misdemeanor hit-and-run charge after authorities say he allegedly struck a legally parked car on Friday in California's Napa Valley. Deputies say Pelosi drove away, stopping when his vehicle became disabled. No one was hurt. 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

If one of your friends starts talking about some dude named Big Henry, that's us. 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Just like Lee Greenwood said.

0: That's Joe Nichols right here in Real Country, where I hope you all made it through the 4th of July without any incidents at all. You know, there are usually about 13,000 injuries reported in relation to fireworks. So please, if you still have some more to set off later, please be careful.
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2: News. I'm Deborah Valentine. President Donald Trump speaking to Americans on the 4th of July from the National Mall in Washington, D.C. as a nation observed America 250.
3: In this country, we can achieve the wildest and most impossible dreams, and no dream in history is bigger or more incredible than the one that started on July 4th, 1776.
2: Inclement weather forcing the delay, shortening, or cancellation of many 4th of July events from coast to coast. Extreme heat forced the cancellation of America's National Independence Day parade in the nation's capital. Paul Pelosi, the husband of former House Speaker Nancy Pelosi, is facing a misdemeanor hit-and-run charge after authorities say he allegedly struck a legally parked car on Friday in California's Napa Valley. Deputies say Pelosi drove away, stopping when his vehicle became disabled. No one was hurt. 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
2: News, I'm Deborah Valentine. Delayed by thunderstorms, Washington, D.C.'s America 250 event kicked off at 11 p.m. Eastern Time with a July 4th speech by President Trump pledging this.
3: At 250 years old, we may be the oldest constitutional republic on earth, but our country is just getting started because the best is yet to come.
2: The president also used the speech to call for passage of the Save America Act. Democratic leaders call it Jim Crow 2.0. Vice President J.D. Vance speaking during New York City's July 4th, Sail 4th 250 parade of tall ships.
4: It is a very American thing to ring in 250 years of American history by parading our naval and Air Force might for the world to see.
2: Meanwhile, four fires erupted from the Brooklyn Bridge during Macy's July 4th. 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
9: This is David Jackson. In the early 70s, I started in radio at WTPR. 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

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The good old U.S. of A was born from an unrelenting desire for freedom and the pursuit of happiness with liberty and justice for all. That's powerful stuff. Let's stand beside her and guide her together. Happy birthday, America.

ask me why I love her? Well, give me time. I'll explain. You've seen a Kansas sunset or an Arizona rain? Have you drifted on a bayou down Louisiana way? You watched the cold fog drifting over San Francisco Bay? Have you heard a Bob White calling in the Carolina Pines? Or heard the bellow of a diesel at the Appalachia Mines? Does the call of the Niagara thrill you when you hear her waters roar? You look with awe and wonder at her Massachusetts shore, where men who braved a hard new world first stepped on Plymouth Rock. Do you think of them when you stroll along a New York City dock? Have you seen a snowflake drifting in the Rockies way up high? Have you seen the sun come blazing down from a bright Nevada sky? You hail to the Columbia as she rushes to the sea, or bow your head at Gettysburg, or struggle to be free?

Have you seen the mighty Tetons? You watched an eagle soar? Have you seen the Mississippi roll along Missouri's shore? Have you felt a chill at Michigan when on a winter's day her waters rage along the shore in thunderous display? Does the word aloha make you warm? You stare in disbelief when you see the surf come roaring in at Waimea Reef. From Alaska's cold to the Everglades, from the Rio Grande to Maine, my heart cries out, my pulse runs fast, the might of her domain. You ask me why I love her? I've a million reasons why. My beautiful America, beneath God's wide, wide sky.

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2: News, I'm Deborah Valentine. Delayed by thunderstorms, Washington, D.C.'s America 250 event kicked off at 11 p.m. Eastern Time with a July 4th speech by President Trump pledging this.
3: At 250 years old, we may be the oldest constitutional republic on earth, but our country is just getting started because the best is yet to come.
2: The president also used the speech to call for passage of the Save America Act. Democratic leaders call it Jim Crow 2.0. Vice President J.D. Vance speaking during New York City's July 4th, Sail 4th 250 parade of tall ships.
4: It is a very American thing to ring in 250 years of American history by parading our naval and Air Force might for the world to see.
2: Meanwhile, four fires erupted from the Brooklyn Bridge during Macy's July 4th. 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

0: Back in the Saddle, Luke Combs, Real Country. Happy Sunday. Thank you so much for listening. Something to look forward to when you shop the next time. Costco has launched a new frozen dessert. It is from Snoop Dogg. Yes, Snoop Dogg, you know, the rapper who also hangs out with Martha Stewart. They're called Snoopsicles. So if you want to stay cool, get yourself a Snoopsicle.
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2: Angelo Bavaro, President Trump addressing Americans on the National Mall to celebrate the 250th anniversary of American independence and also push his agenda.
3: America is back and we want to keep America great, and we will do so by approving the Save America Act, which means all voters must show voter ID.
2: Storms prompted a two-hour evacuation of the National Mall. Many celebrations from coast to coast were delayed, shortened, or canceled due to weather. The death toll climbing in Venezuela following back-to-back earthquakes.
4: A government official confirms 2,954 people are dead, more than 16,500 injured, and at least 16,000 people left homeless.
2: That is Fox's Carmen Roberts reporting. 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

0: This is David Jackson. In the early 70s, I started in radio at WTPR. Decided I wanted to be a school teacher and coach. 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

His name is Co Wetzel. That's called High Road here on Real Country. World Cup fans have been all over America catching their favorite teams playing around the country. They're also loving some of America's culture, including Waffle House. International World Cup fans buying Waffle House soccer jerseys.

0: 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The Waffle House jerseys have become one of the most popular souvenirs during the World Cup. 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
9: 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Daniel Boone, Paul Revere, Betsy Ross, Davy Crockett, Johnny Appleseed. 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
2: News. I'm Paul Stevens. President Trump speaking during an America 250 celebration at the National Mall in D.C. yesterday.
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2: That event was delayed due to thunderstorms in the area. Vice President J.D. Vance yesterday in New York City.
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2: The vice president speaking during New York City's Sail Forth 250 parade of tall ships to and through the Big Apple. 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
3: Here's the weekend weather forecast for Sunday. We're going to have a 30% chance of showers and thunderstorms in the afternoon. Mostly sunny with a high of 95. Partly cloudy on Saturday night, a low around 73. Monday we'll have a 40% chance of showers and thunderstorms in the afternoon. Mostly sunny with a high of 93 again. And on Monday night, a 20% chance of showers and thunderstorms. Before 1 a.m., partly cloudy with a low around 73. Tuesday we'll have a 40% chance of showers and thunderstorms. Mostly sunny, a high up to 92. 20% chance of showers and thunderstorms Tuesday night, a low around 73.
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He didn't say much, he kind of quiet and shy. And if you spoke at all, he just said hi to Big John. Somebody said he came from New Orleans, where he got in a fight over a Cajun queen and a crashing blow from a huge right hand sent a Louisiana fella.

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1: It's Three Chords and the Truth, Real Country on Big Henry 104.7. The good old U.S. of A was born from an unrelenting desire for freedom and the pursuit of happiness with liberty and justice for all. That's powerful stuff. 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Happy birthday, America.

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0: real country. There's the Zach Brown Band. Buzzy here. Justin Moore is on the way.
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5: Here's the weekend weather forecast for Sunday. We're going to have a 30% chance of showers and thunderstorms in the afternoon. Mostly sunny with a high of 95. Partly cloudy on Saturday night, a low around 73. Monday we'll have a 40% chance of showers and thunderstorms in the afternoon. Mostly sunny with a high of 93 again. And on Monday night, a 20% chance of showers and thunderstorms. Before 1 a.m., partly cloudy with a low around 73. Tuesday we'll have a 40% chance of showers and thunderstorms. Mostly sunny, a high up to 92. 20% chance of showers and thunderstorms Tuesday night, the low around 73.
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0: That's Jordan Davis. It is Real Country. I don't know what took so long, but Red Akins is about to become a member of the Grand Ole Opry. He got an invitation from John Party to join the cast. It came during the Opry's Celebrates 90s Country show at the Grand Ole Opry House. The date scheduled for Red Akins to become inducted, the actual ceremony, will be scheduled for a point later this year.
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In Psalm 9, 1 and 2, we read, I will praise you, O Lord, with my whole heart. I will tell of all your marvelous works. I will be glad and rejoice in you. I will sing praise to your name, O Most High. Every Lord's Day, we come together to praise our God, to learn more about Him, and be encouraged by the fellowship and love of our church family. We meet at 800 Eastwood Street in Paris, Tennessee, Sunday mornings at 9:30 for worship, 10:30 for Bible study, Sunday evenings at 6 o'clock, and Wednesday evenings we have Bible classes for all ages beginning at 6:30 p.m. You can find out more about the Eastwood Church of Christ at ewcofc.com or check us out on Facebook. We're glad you're here this morning because we believe that glorifying our God is what life is all about.

Amen. Y'all take a seat. So good to see everybody here this morning. Hope y'all enjoyed your holiday weekend. Real quick, I just want to take a moment to say thank you to everybody who helped us have a great VBS last week, Sunday through Wednesday. Had a great time with everybody, and we learned a lot more about God and grew closer with Him, grew closer with each other, and that was not possible without a lot of people in this room. So I just wanted to say a big thank you on my behalf. As we continue singing this morning, we'll sing Victory in Jesus.

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1: Would you bow with me as we go to God in prayer? Lord, as we come together this morning on the first day of the week to worship you, Lord, help us to clear our minds of all the worldly thoughts that might interfere with our praise and worship to you this morning. Lord, help us to focus on only you and praising you. Lord, we are eternally mindful of the sacrifice that Jesus made on the cross, and we are mindful of what that sacrifice means to us. We're mindful of why we are here on the first day of the week to remember that sacrifice. And as we remember that sacrifice and as we worship you, help us to do so in spirit and in truth. Lord, help us to spread the gospel throughout the community and help us to do thy will as we strive to be better Christians for thee. Lord, as we enter this worship service this morning, help us to have our minds focused on singing praises to thee, on lifting prayers to thee, and help us to focus on you. Lord, mindful of the ones of this congregation that have lost loved ones and that are sick, we pray that you'll be with them. Pray that they'll look to you for strength and guidance. Again, Lord, as we strive to be better Christians for thee and the community, help us to spread the gospel of Jesus Christ. Help us to bring others to you, Lord. Again, we ask all these things in Christ's name. Amen.
0: We're about to enter into a time of giving, and I don't know how y'all prepare your minds for the offering, but whenever I'm thinking about the things that I do to be prepared, I think about heavenly things, because whenever I turn my mind to those things of heaven, see the blessings that we will obtain at the end of the race of life, it helps me realize that the things of this earth, they're not mine. They're not mine. They're God's. He's just allowed me to have them. But it also allows me to realize when I'm given, you know, it's just money, as Philip Brown often says, it's just money. So that's what helps me get my mind right for the giving, and I hope that it helps you as well as we prepare our minds for the offering. If you would please stand with me.

0: Let's pray. Our Heavenly Father, we're so thankful for this opportunity we have to pause for a minute and give back a portion of what we have been blessed with. We know, Heavenly Father, that we are so blessed in this country, and as we celebrated our independence this weekend, we pray that we'll not take for granted the freedoms that we have in this country, the freedom we have to worship this morning, the freedom we have to make a living, to be able to give back some of our means. Pray that we'll always be mindful that everything that we have comes from you and every good and perfect gift comes from you. Pray these things in Jesus' name. Amen.
1: You are listening to the worship service of the Eastwood Church of Christ in Paris, Tennessee. At this time in our worship, we're doing what you read about in 1 Corinthians 16:1 and 2, and that is giving. The Apostle Paul wrote, "Now concerning the collection for the saints, as I have given order to the churches of Galatia, so you must do also. On the first day of the week, let each one of you lay something aside, storing up as he may prosper, that there be no collections when I come." This particular act of worship is important for Christians for a variety of reasons. First, we give on Sunday, that first day of the week, because that is what we find New Testament Christians doing to support the work of the Lord's church. But the Bible teaches us to give because of what the act of being sacrificial does to our own hearts. We give because it is a way of acknowledging that every blessing we have comes from God. James wrote, "Every good gift and every perfect gift is from above and comes down from the Father of lights, with whom there is no variation or shadow of turning." James 1:17. The Gospel of John tells us, "For God so loved the world that he gave his only begotten Son, that whoever believes in him should not perish but have everlasting life." John 3:16. God is the greatest giver, and when we give, we learn to become like him. Finally, we give because it helps us to see that all of the Christian life should be viewed as a sacrifice to God. Romans 12:1 says, "I beseech you therefore, brethren, by the mercies of God, that you present your bodies a living sacrifice, holy, acceptable to God, which is your reasonable service." In 2 Corinthians 8:2-5, we see that the Macedonian churches learned this important lesson. Paul wrote that in a great trial of affliction, the abundance of their joy and their deep poverty abounded in the riches of their liberality. "For I bear witness that according to their ability, yes, and beyond their ability, they were freely willing, imploring us with much urgency that we would receive the gift and the fellowship of the ministering to the saints, and not only as we had hoped."

Scripture reading this morning will come from Nehemiah chapter 4, verses 1 and 2, and then verse 6. Nehemiah 4. But it so happened, when Sanballat heard that we were rebuilding the wall, that he was furious and made indignant and mocked the Jews. And he spoke before his brethren and the army of the Samaria and said, "What are these feeble Jews doing? Will they fortify themselves? Will they offer sacrifices? Will they complete it in a day? Will they revive the stones from the heaps of rubbish, stones that are burned?" And then verse 6. So we built the wall, and the entire wall was joined together up to half its height, for the people had a mind to work.

0: half its height, for the people had a mind to work.
1: Good morning, everyone. So good to see each of you here as we worship God today. Get my clicker. Yesterday we celebrated 250 years of independence as a nation. That's a long time. I haven't been around that long. And what's so cool about saying that is I also know that no one in this room has been around that long. 250 years is a quarter of a millennium. That's a long time. But when you think about it historically, it's relatively short. A nation being 250 years old, for us, it was like, wow, we're doing a good job. But you think about other kingdoms and countries and nations around the world, and 250 years is young. We are a young nation, even at the length of 250 years. And what we enjoy as a nation is almost unprecedented. The liberty, the nation that exists called the United States of America is a beautiful and incredible country. And the opportunity that we have to live in such a country, to be born and to grow up and to experience life in a free country like we do, is an incredible blessing. And so I want to take that idea of living as free people and examine the idea of living the free life. What does that look like biblically? And when you think about freedom and the life that should go along with a free life according to the Word of God, it's very different than, say, what a modern secularist view of freedom looks like. And by that, I mean, if you were to talk to people about what freedom is, just on average, I would assume the idea of freedom that most people have in their mind is the ability to do whatever they want. What does it mean to be free? Well, I do what I want. I have the right to do what I want and to say what I want and to post what I want and to work where I want, go to school where I want. It's very self-centered, the idea of freedom that exists today. And as a nation, this is a new thing, because in the 250 years that we've existed, freedom was never defined as every person just does whatever they want and the nation will be fine. That has never been the idea of freedom. Freedom has a deeper meaning than that, and that is true for us as Americans. But then biblically, if you explore the idea of what does it mean to be free, in the Bible, the idea of free has never been the idea, well, you just do whatever you want. God doesn't care, you're free. Just live any old way, consume any old thing, just pursue everything that you want, and you're free. Have at it. That's not freedom in the Bible, and historically in America, that's not what freedom is. Freedom, historically and biblically, is not a self-centered concept. It's much bigger and it's much deeper, and it's more community-oriented than what we seem to think today. And so I want to examine this idea of, well, we live in a free country. What should my life look like as a free person? And we're not going to look at it culturally, we're going to look at it more biblically. But I want us to think about living a free life according to the Bible. And what does that mean as a Christian? What does that mean as a congregation? And so, open with me to Nehemiah chapter 4. And let's think about this idea of freedom. Let's take a moment to appreciate the concept of freedom. Freedom has not been the historical norm for humanity. By that, I simply mean this. Slavery and violence has been the norm down through human history. And this is true biblically. You start reading in the Bible and you will find violence and you will find people being put into bondage very quickly. It doesn't take you long. Genesis chapter 4, you've got two brothers and what happens? Violence. Cain rises up and he kills his brother Abel. And then in that same chapter, you'll read about an individual named Lamech. And what do we read about Lamech? Well, you'll read five interesting words about Lamech in Genesis 4 and verse 19. It says, he took for himself two wives. Took. It's not like he downloaded a dating app and said, where are the two women who want to be my wives? No, the text says he took them. What is that? Slavery, most likely. And if you read about Lamech, he doesn't seem to be a very gentle, kind, and compassionate individual. He's a violent man. Genesis chapter 4 starts the ball rolling with violence and bondage. And then you go to Genesis chapter 6. We know Genesis chapter 6. That's the flood story, at least the beginning of it. And what is it that the Bible records in Genesis 6 and verse 11 as the reason that God says, I have to destroy the earth? Humanity is so wicked. What's the thing cited in the text? Violence. Violence grew great in the earth. This is what the Bible says. The earth was also corrupt before God, and the earth was filled with

live. It doesn't say sin. It doesn't say sexual immorality like a Sodom and Gomorrah. No, the earth was filled with violence. And so God looks at the idea of violence, man destroying man, and he says, this is horrible. This can't continue. If you look at the lifespan of people around the time of the flood, and you think about why is it that God was so extreme in his measures against the wickedness of the world, the thought that comes to my mind is this. You have people living for about 1,000 years, according to the genealogies. Like, no one makes it to 1,000, but they get pretty close. 900 plus years. Now imagine, if you will, that people are living 900 some years, and all they're doing is violence and wickedness toward one another. What kind of life is that? Well, it's a life from which you can't really escape unless the violence claims you. So you're trapped in a place of destruction and despair and oppression. That's hell. 1,000 years of life. And God looks at it and it grieves him to his heart that his creation had become slavery and violence. And so God says, it must be defeated. It must be overcome. And so God goes to war with the wickedness of the world. God fights against the violence, is what you find in Genesis chapter 6. But if you go a little bit further in the book of Genesis, you'll read about the life of Abraham. In Genesis 14 and verse 9, you'll read of a great battle that took place between four kings on one side and five kings on the other. The four kings were from Mesopotamia. They travel across and they come down through Canaan's land, and they're conquering and defeating enemies, and they come to the region of Sodom and Gomorrah and the Confederate cities. And the kings of Sodom and Gomorrah and their allies, they go out to fight five kings versus the four invading, and they lose. And what does the Bible tell us? Well, Genesis 14 and verse 9 through verse 12, Lot is taken captive. So you have violence and what? Slavery. Violence and slavery. And then if you keep reading a little bit farther, you'll read about Abraham and his wife, Sarah. And what does Sarah do? She takes her slave, Hagar, and gives him to Abraham. Even in the family of the faithful, you find slavery existing. It permeated the ancient world. It was everywhere. Most famously, I believe, you'll find it in the experience of Joseph. You mean in the family of the righteous, the family of the faithful, you'll find examples of slavery and misery? Yeah. What does Joseph experience at the hand of his own brothers? Well, at first, when the brothers see Joseph coming toward them, the first thing that they say is, not let's sell him into slavery, but they go right to violence. Let's kill the dreamer and be rid of him. Violence. But then one of the brothers says, no, we can't do that. He's of our own flesh. We can't strike down our own flesh. So let's just, let's compromise. Let's make some money off the brat. So they sell him off into slavery. Midian traders come through and they sell him down into Egypt. That's the family of the faithful, but that's the world. Genesis is a very ancient record of humanity. And very quickly in the story of mankind, we find violence, we find slavery. Now in our text, we find the ideas of violence and slavery as well, although you have to think a little bit to find the concepts. So let's go to our text, Nehemiah chapter 4. This is what you'll read in the opening two verses. But it so happened when Sanballat heard that we were rebuilding the wall that he was furious and very indignant and mocked the Jews. And he spoke before his brethren in the army of Samaria and he said, what are these feeble Jews doing? Will they fortify themselves? Will they offer sacrifices? Will they complete it in a day? Will they revive the stones from the heaps of rubble, stones that are burned? Now, we have to situate ourselves historically for a moment. What's going on in Nehemiah chapter 4? And what in the world is Sanballat, the Samaritan leader, talking about? Well, Israel has just gone through that most famous 70 years of captivity. When Sanballat refers to the stones that are in heaps of rubble and that have been burned, he's thinking about the Babylonian invasion and what the armies of Nebuchadnezzar had done to the land of Judah. They demolished it. There was great violence. And of course, God had promised Israel that this would happen if they abandoned their covenant. Jeremiah said in Jeremiah 25 and verse 11, "And this whole land shall be a desolation and an astonishment, and these nations shall serve the king of Babylon for 70 years. 70 years is a long time for a nation to be humbled and carried off into captivity. But the more amazing thing is that after 70 years, a captured nation would come out of it, and that Cyrus the Great, his decree, would liberate captive people from the Babylonian Empire.
When you read about burned stones and heaps of rubble in Nehemiah 4, verses 1 and 2, you're reading about the aftermath of great violence. Israel had experienced the destruction that Nebuchadnezzar brought. And in the days of men like Ezra and Nehemiah, these books of rebuilding in the Old Testament, you're looking at a people who had experienced a great deal of slavery. Because what had Israel become in the land of Babylon? Slaves. They were captives. You read the beginning of Ezekiel, and the slaves are gathered by the river Kibar, and they're praying to God. Slaves gathered together. That was Israel. Those who survived the invasion were carried off captive in chains. Individuals like Daniel, Hananiah, Mishael, and Azariah, they witnessed not only the war, but the captivity that followed. And that was their life's experience. Bitterness, destruction, death. And then living a life where someone else was your master who told you when to wake up, when to go to sleep, what to do, what to eat, what to wear. Read Daniel chapter 1. They even told them what language to speak. That's slavery. They were bound in captivity. And so in the days of Ezra and Nehemiah, Israel had experienced great violence as well as captivity. And God told Israel, if you abandon the Lord your God and you break the covenant that God and Israel has, this is what's going to happen. I want you to listen to one of the prophets who foretold shortly before it happened, the coming of Babylon. Open up your Bibles to the book of Habakkuk. Habakkuk, look at chapter 1. You'll read of God telling the prophet exactly what's going to happen when Babylon comes. I want to read a couple of these verses. Beginning in verse 6, God is speaking here. And the Lord God said, "For indeed I am raising up the Chaldeans." It's another word for Babylon. "A bitter and hasty nation which marches through the breadth of the earth to possess dwelling places that are not theirs. They are a terrible and dreadful nation. Their judgment and their dignity proceed from themselves. Their horses are swifter than leopards and more fierce than evening wolves. Their chargers charge ahead. Their cavalry comes from afar. They fly as the eagle that hastens to eat." Now look at verse 9. Listen to how Babylon is described by the Lord God. "They all come for violence," the beginning of the verse says. And then how does the verse end? It says, "Their faces are set to the east wind and they gather captives like the sand." How does God describe Babylon? Violent slavers. That was the norm in the ancient world. And even as you move toward modernity in history, slavery and violence has been the story of humanity. If you take a history class, it doesn't take very long before your history teacher says, "All right, now let's look at the next war." And you get a couple dates. Here's the war. Here's how long it lasted. Here are the leaders. Then here's the aftermath, devastation and rebuilding. That's just the way it was in the ancient world. And don't kid yourself. It's still the case today. There are so many wars going on at this exact moment that it would just crush your heart to think about it. If you knew the number of wars right now, you'd go, "No way." Because what do we experience in the United States of America? Peace. What was the 4th of July like for you? Maybe a little noisy. Probably humid. It was hot. But you know, I don't know about you, but my 4th of July experience wasn't hiding from bombs. It wasn't running from gunfire. It was peaceful. It was beautiful. We went to a neighbor's house and we ate good food. It was enjoyable. We live in a beautiful land. We have peace. We have freedom. And in the world, today and biblically, that's rare. What we experience is very rare. It's an incredible blessing to live your whole life and say, "Well, I never fought a war. I never witnessed the destruction of war as armies marched through the land and consumed it like a horde of locusts. I never watched that. I never saw it. I never experienced it." But in Nehemiah chapter 4, Israel had. They had lived through it. They had experienced it. They were the spoils of war themselves as they were carried away captive. And God had tried to warn Israel, "You don't want to experience that. If you follow me, you can be free." Freedom was what God desired for his people. And that's interesting to think about when you read passages like Habakkuk chapter 1, 6 through 9. And God says, "I will raise up the Chaldeans."
And then he says in verse 9, here's what they're like. They're violent and they're slavers. They'll carry people away captive like the sands of the sea. And even the prophet in the book of Habakkuk looks at God's statement and says, I don't understand. That doesn't seem right, God. That seems anathema to your character. Why would you work through a violent nation that's going to bring someone into slavery? Is that what God wants? Is he a violent warlord of a God?

Say what the pagans worshipped when they had gods like Odin, who reveled in blood sacrifices. Oh, he's not real, but that's what their worship did. He was a warlord god. Is that what Jehovah is in the scriptures? No. And so what do we do with passages like Habakkuk 1, verses 6 through 9? Did God actually desire freedom for his people? And if so, why would something like Babylon come and win against Israel? Well, from the beginning of the nation of Israel, God sought to establish them as a free people, blessed with life and prosperity. A good exercise to do if you want to study this idea is go back to the book of Deuteronomy and read the blessings that God lays forth in the covenant between Israel and himself. All of the covenant blessings that you read about are connected to life. God says amazing things like your animals will produce, you and your families will produce. And in the blessings of the covenant, God says there will be no stillborn. No child will die at birth. It will just be beautiful. And you look at that and you say, well, what kind of a blessing is it? Life is the idea. He says your crops will produce and it will be beautiful. What is that? Well, the covenant God offered to Israel was a covenant of life. If you follow me, God says, you will be free and you will flourish. That's what God wanted for Israel all the way from the beginning. Now, turn with me to Deuteronomy for a moment, and let's just look at a couple of verses. Go with me to Deuteronomy chapter 30. I want to look at two verses, verses 19 and 20. I call heaven and earth as witness today against you, that I have set before you life and death, blessing and cursing. Therefore, choose life, that both you and your descendants may live, that you may love the Lord your God, and that you may obey his voice, and that you may cling to him, for he is your life and the length of your days, and that you may dwell in the land which the Lord swore to your fathers, to Abraham, to Isaac, to Jacob, to give them. As Moses was going through the covenant, he comes to this crescendo of his sermon, and he says, I call heaven and earth as witnesses against you. And then his charge is, you have an option. You have an opportunity to pick the kind of life that you can live. And Moses says, just pick life. God has set that before you. Now, what does Moses mean, choose life? That's the covenant. All of the blessings in the covenant are tied to the concept of life. If you follow God, you're following the source of life, and you will be blessed. You'll live in the land. It will just be wonderful. In other words, God is offering you life and freedom. And Moses says, just pick the covenant. Be faithful to God, follow him, and you will be blessed. And verse 20, of course, is beautiful. And Moses calls Israel to love the Lord your God, obey his voice, cling to him. Why? For he is your life, Moses says. Does God want Israel to be destroyed and carried off into captivity by people like Babylon and Nebuchadnezzar? Well, no. From the beginning, Israel was offered life. Unfortunately, Israel did not always choose life. They were offered freedom in God. Life, liberty, and the pursuit of happiness was at their feet. And God said, you just follow me, obey my voice, and the blessings will be very reminiscent of John 10 and verse 10. Life and a life that is more abundant. That's what Israel was offered. But unfortunately, there are a variety of ways that one can experience violence and find themselves in bondage. God was offering Israel protection and freedom. And so how is it that you read places like Nehemiah chapter 4 and you read about them going through destruction and slavery? What happened? Well, three thoughts. Number one, evil exists in the world. And so we might think about this and say, well, even when people try to live good, honest, upright, righteous lives, the evil still exists. So just because we choose to live righteously doesn't mean that we will have freedom and protection from all harm. Because there is evil and wickedness in the world. But when you look at the Old Testament, the rebuttal would then be, yeah, but God promised to protect Israel from evil. If they followed God, just think about the stories of the Old Testament. What force on earth, if Israel was standing arm in arm, walking lockstep with God, what force on earth could come to Israel and defeat them?
how many soldiers would be necessary to overcome the power of God? And there's stories where Assyria comes in

with hundreds of thousands of soldiers, and God just protects them. He even prophesies, not a single arrow is going to fly over the wall of Jerusalem. That's how safe they were when they were with God. They had life, they had freedom, they were protected. So why does Israel experience harm and bondage? Well, it's not enough to say that Israel is surrounded by evil, because God would protect Israel from external evil. And so as you read through the Old Testament, it is true that Israel would face evil in the form of a conquering foe. That happened a lot. Read through the story of the judges. There were conquering foes that would come. Why would Israel lose and how would they win? Well, in the days of Nebuchadnezzar, the victory of Babylon came not from God's inability to defend Israel against Nebuchadnezzar and his armies, but from something else. Why did Israel experience violence and captivity? Evil didn't come from without and defeat Israel. Evil was welcomed into Israel's own heart. They had brought in wickedness. They had welcomed evil into their own lives long before an external threat ever approached their borders. In the Old Testament, that usually manifests itself in the form of idolatry. Israel loved something other than God and pursued something other than the Lord God and his righteousness. And so why did Israel experience violence and slavery? And how were they defeated? Well, it wasn't the power of the external threat that defeated Israel. It was the inability of Israel to remain faithful to God within. And God knew that. Let me read you another Deuteronomy passage. Deuteronomy 28 ends with these words, verses 64 and 65. This is what God said would happen when Israel breaks their covenant. Then the Lord will scatter you among all the peoples from one end of the earth to the other. And there you shall serve other gods, which neither you nor your fathers have known, wood and stone. And among those nations you shall find no rest, nor shall the sole of your foot have a resting place. But there the Lord will give you a trembling heart, failing eyes, and anguish of soul. Why did Israel experience violence, slavery, and how did they lose their freedom? They lost their freedom when their hearts turned away from God. And they first experienced a bondage within to a master that was not their loving God. And then that grew to the point where God stepped away and allowed physical masters to march in and defeat them, take Jerusalem, bring it to the ground in destruction. Israel, essentially, had failed to appreciate their freedom and what was necessary to ensure the longevity and the prosperity of that freedom. They thought, as we do today, that freedom means do whatever you want. That liberty means live any old way because you have the right to do whatever you want. And they failed to see the consequences that came and that still come with that manner of life. If I believe that freedom is a license to satisfy every desire and lust, I will experience a form of life very similar to what Israel experienced. I will experience a form of bondage. I'll forfeit my freedom as I turn away from God and satisfy every lust and desire of my life. That's just the way life goes. It's not that God wanted Israel to be destroyed. He just told them this is what happens when you turn away from your source of life, God. Israel failed to appreciate what true freedom is. Remember what God said in Deuteronomy chapter 30, verse 20. That you may love the Lord your God, that you may obey his voice, and that you may cling to him. Obedience and faithfulness bring about what? Life, liberty, and the ability to pursue happiness. It's the American dream, right? That's what everyone wants. Life, liberty, and the pursuit of happiness. God told Israel, you've got it. But it comes with a manner of life that is faithful to God and obedient. Appreciating freedom is something that sometimes prosperity causes us to forget to do. And Israel experienced that in the Old Testament. And I believe our country is experiencing that right now. The worship of autonomy, that I am my own person and no one can tell me what to do. And I don't have to be connected to anything else other than me.
has risen to the point

where we look at ourselves and we say, well, I get to be whatever I want to be. I could change what I am at a whim. We worship autonomy, and because of that, we're losing our freedoms spiritually and culturally. And so go with me back to Nehemiah chapter 4. Let's close by thinking about what is necessary in order to adopt a way of life that is a free life. When you look at Nehemiah chapter 4, verses 1 and 2, and then we jump down to verse 6. Here's what it says one more time. Let me remind us. But it so happened when Sanballat heard that we were rebuilding the wall. So Israel's back in the land. They're looking at Jerusalem saying, we got to fix things up. We were destroyed. We need to begin life anew. And we need to serve God. So they're going to begin to build their wall. Well, their enemies heard about the rebuilding of the wall. And they're furious, verse 1 says. So they begin to be very indignant and mock the Jews. And Sanballat spoke to his brethren and the army of Samaria, and he said, what will these feeble Jews do? Will they fortify themselves? Will they offer sacrifices? Will they complete it, the wall, in a day? Will they revive the stones from the heaps of rubble and the stones that are burned? So he's mocking Israel about trying to live what is right and returning to a life of freedom and obedience to God. And you go down to verse 6, and it says this, so we built the wall. I love this verse. And the entire wall was joined together up to half its height. So they're not finished yet in Nehemiah chapter 4. You have to read a little bit farther to find the completion of the wall. Nehemiah 6 verses 15 and 16 says, so the wall was finished, and it gives the day. But in Nehemiah 4 and verse 6, they're half done. They haven't hung the gates yet, and they haven't made it as tall as it needs to be. But listen to what it says. We built the wall, and the entire wall was joined together up to half its height. Why? For the people had a mind to work, is what the text says. The desire to work came from the way they were thinking. And so what is necessary to live a life of freedom? Well, first of all, I think it begins with every person understanding that there's a personal choice to live a certain way. If you notice the language of Nehemiah 4 and verse 6, Nehemiah doesn't say, so I got to work and I built the wall. It says what? So we, there was a collective agreement that there was a life that was worth living. And Israel, now that they're out of Babylon, back in Jerusalem, they said, we've got to live right. We have to appreciate the blessings of God, and we have to conform ourselves to his way. And so there was a personal choice that Israel, at the individual level, was going to obey God. And so what happens? People begin to do what is right. They begin to work for the Lord. But in the second place, that personal choice ought to grow to what? A community endeavor. Would the wall have been completed if one person decided to go to work? I don't think so. The story of Ezra and Nehemiah is a story about unity and faithfulness on the community level. And so what is necessary for freedom to go forth? Well, freedom needs not an I mentality, but a we mentality. If we want to be a free people, then we have to come together in life and live a certain way. God doesn't call you to a life of faithfulness so that you can go live in isolation. We are called to faithfulness together. Nehemiah 4 and verse 6 shows us that. Success is found not in the individual choice to be alone in faithfulness, but in the individual choice to come together with God's people, have a mind to do what is pleasing and acceptable to God, and work together. Biblically, building occurs and blessings take place when God's people come together in unity, realizing that it's not just my walk of faith, but that we need one another. America understood that principle at its founding. There was unity in a beautiful way. Now, there were always bickering and squabblings, and I'm aware of a thing called the Civil War that tried to undermine things, but America had an understanding that we don't just live for self. That we're connected to something bigger. We're part of a community. We're part of a state. We're part of a nation. And we believed that it was a God-fearing country, and we lived accordingly together. We had values that we hallowed within our institutions and said, these things are precious and valuable, and we will protect them. And so freedom comes not just from a personal choice, but from the ability to come as a community and work together based on what we believe is right. And that's kind of a paradox. That my freedom is based on my willingness to become part of us. Now that's the way church is designed to be. My freedom in Christ is not enhanced the more I pursue self. My freedom does not expand the more I focus on me.

my freedom grows in Christ, the more I think less of me and become part of us. It's a paradox that my individual freedom is blessed by us rather than self. But that's the way it works. In order to benefit from the community and experience freedom, you have to submit to it. And that's what the body of Christ is all about. I don't live for me, and yet, as I pursue God's way, the individual is blessed. That's what we find in Nehemiah 4 and verse 6. As Israel stopped pursuing idolatry and self-desires, and they started to do the will of God, what happens? Well, the individuals are blessed as the walls go up. The nation is reestablished. Freedoms begin to grow. Why? Well, because people aren't chasing self. And so they do two things in the story of Ezra in Nehemiah. The first thing they do is they learn to defend what is right. You see that in Nehemiah. They build a wall. What's a wall for? Well, walls are pretty cool. Walls are a way of taking a place and saying, this is valuable. This is we need to protect this. This is home. This is where we live. This is where our way of life will continue. So Israel builds a wall. And what does it demonstrate? That they had a willingness to defend what they believed was right. And they were going to stand for that. They were going to work together. Their freedom was contingent upon them desiring not to just do what I want, but to work together to create a place that was worth defending. The wall was a beautiful image. Nehemiah 6, 15 and 16 says, so the wall was finished on the 25th day of Elul in 52 days. That's an awesome statement. They built the wall halfway, no, all the way, Nehemiah 6, in 52 days. And it happened when all of our enemies heard it, verse 16 says, and all the nations around us saw these things. They were very disheartened in their own eyes, for they perceived what? Listen to what it says. They perceived that this was not their work, but that this was the work done by our God. What an awesome idea that when God's people start to work together and to stop living for self, but living for, well, in our case, the Savior, living for others, that the world around is able to look at the work of God's people and say, that's the work done by God. I think sometimes as Christians, we forget that when we humble ourselves before God and do things His way, God shines through, and the world that doesn't know religion is still going to come to the place where they say, God's working in that place. They perceived, Nehemiah 6 and verse 16, that this work was done by God. Now that can happen again today. God's people can live free lives where they take themselves and they set it aside. They submit to God. They create a place where life flourishes. And the world sees God is at work in that place. America was supposed to be something like that, where people came together and lived according to faith so that a sitting on a hill could shine forth into the world. But that was always God's plan for the church. The church is supposed to be a place where we come together. We're not obsessed with self. We're obsessed with serving something greater, something more loving, something more perfect. That's God. So in the story of Ezra and Nehemiah, what you find is that freedom came when people decided to defend what was right. They built a wall. But then Ezra and Nehemiah is also about something else being rebuilt. In the middle of the city, they begin to rebuild something called the temple. Now the temple image is something that preserves. And so as the temple is being rebuilt, what you see happening is in order for freedom to go forth, God's people have to have a desire to preserve what is holy and righteous and true. If we want the church to flourish, then we have to actually want to take things that are holy and godly and fight for them and rejoice in them and say, this is what life is all about. So they build a wall to do what? To defend a way of life. They build a temple to do what? To preserve that way of life from within. Again, because Israel wasn't defeated because of external forces were too great for God. Israel lost because internally they lost sight of what was true and life-giving. And so in the story of Ezra and Nehemiah, what do we see? Well, a life of freedom requires personal choice. I am going to serve God. Think about what Joshua says at the end of his book. As for me, my house, we will serve the Lord. That connects us to the second idea. How do we live free lives? Well, we have to be connected to the community. And then we

0: to defend
1: what is right. We have to start building walls around some things that are precious. Not literal walls, but spiritual walls. There's some things that we have to look at the world and say, you can't take this from us. It's precious. We're going to fight for it. Things like marriage. Things like the image of God in all human beings. Things like true worship. Things like the doctrine that's going to bring you to the place where salvation occurs. We have to look at those things and say, these things are holy. We're going to build a wall around them. We're not going to let these things crumble and fall. We're going to stand and defend these things. And then we also have to make sure within the temple exists. Meaning what? Our fellowship with God has to be real. We have to preserve that. Freedom comes from these four things. And if we lose sight of them, the nation begins to crumble. The church begins to fall apart. Freedom is an interesting concept, but it's something that comes from God. And what God's word says is if you want to be free, it's going to take a way of life. Not a once in a while decision. Freedom is something that takes a commitment of life to live a way that honors God, that submits to Him. We have to adopt the way of life that comes from God. And so this morning, we've been thinking about living lives of freedom. One of the things that takes away our freedom is sin. We find ourselves bound to it all the time. And God offers us freedom from that. And so as we bring our sermon to its conclusion, we offer the gospel invitation. This morning, if you find that sin has a chain around you and you need to experience some freedom, the only one that can break those chains, of course, is Christ. If you are outside

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If we could encourage you in that, if we could rejoice as you move toward freedom, won't you come? Together we stand, and as we sing.

0: Real Country with Drew Baldridge. Well, the U.S. is getting older. The Census Bureau says the national median age reached 39.4 years, marking a notable jump from a year earlier, 38.6 years old. Women now outnumber men by 6.3 million. 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

0: That's Kenny Chesney on Real Country. I got to see him at Sphere Las Vegas last weekend. A fun show, definitely worth it. If you're headed to Vegas, don't miss out.
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1: With Ricky Horton, I'm John Rooney, and what a 4th of July celebration for the Cardinals on the north side of Chicago. J.J. Weatherholt took Shota Imanaga's first pitch of the game to the bleachers and left. That was his 4th game leadoff home run of the year. And the Cardinals went on to win 3-0.
2: And the pitching was really terrific for the Cardinals. Kyle Leahy made the start, went 5 innings, went to the bullpen after that. All he used is normal routine, 1 inning at a time. Every one of them was good. I thought JoJo Romero was brilliant in the 8th inning, picking up a couple huge strikeouts.
1: Then Ronnie O'Brien, after a base runner, got a double play to end the game.
2: Everything worked for the Cardinals. Every move worked, and it was a terrific night, a terrific 4th of July.
1: The Cardinals won 2 out of 3 in Atlanta. They've won 2 in Chicago and go for the sweep today behind Matthew Liberatore. And we're on the air at 12:40, the first pitch at 1:35 from Wrigley Field.
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10: 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Well, they all helped make America great the first time around. Happy 250th anniversary, America.

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0: Here's the weekend weather forecast for Sunday. We're going to have a 30% chance of showers and thunderstorms in the afternoon. Mostly sunny with a high of 95. Partly cloudy on Saturday night, a low around 73. Monday we'll have a 40% chance of showers and thunderstorms in the afternoon. Mostly sunny with a high of 93 again. And on Monday night, a 20% chance of showers and thunderstorms. Before 1 a.m., partly cloudy with a low around 73. Tuesday we'll have a 40% chance of showers and thunderstorms. Mostly sunny, a high up to 92. 20% chance of showers and thunderstorms Tuesday night, a low around 73.
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0: 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Now we just call them low cash. Temperatures dangerously hot around that hometown home for some parts of the U.S., especially the Midwest and the East. How do you beat the heat? What's your idea? Well, I like to go inside, crank up the AC, just kind of kick back. And you got to stay hydrated. Drinking plenty of water is a good heat solution. 6% of people, especially on the 4th of July weekend, like to go do a little dipping in the pool, go swimming, and while I'm kicked back in the AC, I like to eat lots and lots of ice cream. I'm Gary Walker. Stay cool this weekend. Stay safe. Coming up, more real country. I've got the Statlers on the way, Mal McDaniel and Johnny Cash.
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0: of those ghost riders in the sky, Johnny Cash, on your 4th of July weekend from Rio Country.
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7: The visitor centers are open 7 days a week from 9 a.m. to 5 local time, and they are staffed by members of Bicentennial Volunteers Incorporated, who are TVA retirees who give their time to educate the public about TVA. 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I'm Adam Mack.
9: 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The good old U.S. of A was born from an unrelenting desire for freedom and the pursuit of happiness with liberty and justice for all. That's powerful stuff. 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
2: Stevens. Last night at the National Mall in Washington, D.C., President Trump speaking during America 250.
3: 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There is nothing like what we are doing.
2: That event had to be delayed because of big storms. Vice President J.D. Vance yesterday in New York City for the big celebration.
4: 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But I can't help but consider that 250 years ago, the waters of New York Harbor looked very, very different.
2: The VP at Sail Forth 250. 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
1: Here's the weekend weather forecast for Sunday. We're going to have a 30% chance of showers and thunderstorms in the afternoon. Mostly sunny with a high of 95. Partly cloudy on Saturday night, a low around 73. Monday we'll have a 40% chance of showers and thunderstorms in the afternoon. Mostly sunny with a high of 93 again. And on Monday night, a 20% chance of showers and thunderstorms. Before 1 a.m., partly cloudy with a low around 73. Tuesday we'll have a 40% chance of showers and thunderstorms. Mostly sunny, a high up to 92. 20% chance of showers and thunderstorms Tuesday night, a low around 73.
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2: She said, I need some time to find myself. I need a little space to think. And maybe we should start seeing other people. And baby, things are moving way too fast for me.

0: worry about that guy right there, Chris Young. He's got a handle on it. It's Real Country. I'm Gary Walker. Happy 4th of July weekend. Can I talk about Kyle Busch? You know him, you love him, that two-time NASCAR Cup Series champion, one of the sport's greatest drivers, who, sad to say, we lost him May 21st. But I got some good news. He's got enough votes to be inducted with the class of 2026 into the NASCAR Hall of Fame. Well-deserved. More Real Country, I think, is well-deserved for you. Coming up, I'm going to play Mo Bandy. I've got Wade Hayes on the way and Riley Green from Real Country.
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0: last time. So pair those guys together again today and see what comes from it.
1: One last question about yesterday, back to this. The fog moment, that I've never seen that at the big league level. I've seen it in summer ball and all that. But did you feel like that was all handled well from the point of view of the umpires and the communication?
0: Yeah, I think it was handled perfectly fine just because there's a lot going on there. And you're trying to figure out, like, is this thing sticking around? Is it going to thin out? But I felt like they paused the game when it was needed. I thought that worked out fine.
1: All right, Ollie, keep it going.
0: All right, you got it.
2: Cards manager Oliver Marmol. Here is his lineup for this Sunday game. J.J. Weatherholt at second. Ivan Herrera back in there to catch Matthew Liberatore. Alec Burleson hits third, plays at first. Jordan Walker cleans up. He's in right field. Then it's Lars Nootbaar in left. Mason Wynn at short. Nathan Church is in center field. He hits seventh. Jose Fermin is at third, and he hits eighth. And then it's Brian Torres, the DH today, and he will hit in the ninth spot. We're coming back. We'll do a little bit of a look around the major leagues and certainly the Central Division and the minor leagues when we come back on Amarin Total Access here on the Cardinals Radio Network, powered by Graybar.
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0: as confident, and you can just see it in the way they walk and the way they prepare, all that stuff. If that starts to go in a bad direction, then you've got to do something about it. You don't want to bury a guy either, but I think you give a guy a chance to say, no, you're here because you belong here, so just work it out. And, you know, I think there's guys that have done that. And I feel like, you know, you go back to when John Jay came up and Daniel Descalzo and Alan Craig and, you know, so many of those players, Skip Schumacher, that were in the Cardinals minor leagues, they were given a chance, they succeeded, and they built really good careers.
1: Well, we're talking about Blaze Jordan coming up, making an impact, playing pretty good over third base, and you also have Brian Torres, who's going to be in the lineup today, DHing and batting ninth. He's made solid contributions, whether as a pinch runner or coming off the bench to play in the field, or in this case, DHing.
0: Yeah, Torres, a pinch hit home run last time we saw him, and I think he's going to give you a good at-bat every time. I feel like he's a guy that is not going to be overwhelmed by anything, a batting champion in the minor league. So this guy's always been able to hit. He's not a young guy, but he's a guy that can hit. And I'd say the same thing about Fermin. I mean, Fermin is maybe, I don't know, if you'd say who's developed the most, you'd have to say Jordan Walker. That would be an easy check mark there. But I think Fermin has made a name for himself as well in 2026 by being able to play seven positions now, and he could probably do them all, but being able to be useful on the defensive side, but also several good at-bats. He's had a good series here, too.
1: And guess what? He's back in the lineup today.
0: And every time I see his name in there, I smile.
1: I do, too. We have a little fog, but it's not to the point where we can't see the scoreboard above the bleachers in center field today.
0: Yeah, so much better. I actually talked to Andre Pallante about it in the clubhouse. He remembers what I remember playing in Chatham, Massachusetts in the Cape Cod League. In fact, we found out that we played for the same coach there, the same manager. John Schiffler was actually a coach when I was there, became the head manager, and his last year of managing, he had Andre Pallante. So those guys are still in contact and friends, so congrats to a great career there for Schiff. But it was just good to talk about the old days. What a great summer job to have playing baseball in a place like Chatham, Massachusetts. But the fog always came in, and it was a thing. You'd stop the game, you'd get a fog delay, and, of course, we dealt with that yesterday.
1: Well, it was a crazy night last night. The Cardinals won a 3-0 game. Kyle Leahy got the victory, a save for Riley O'Brien. And today it's Matthew Libertor against right-hander Javier Assad as we're inside Wrigley Field in Chicago.
2: 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Thank you, John Rooney. Thank you, Rick Horton. We're coming back, and we're going to hear a little bit from the Cards President of Baseball Operations, Chaim Bloom. 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

0: Joe Pott back with you on Ameren Total Access. Cards and Cubs from Wrigley Field getting ready. We are getting you ready for that first pitch, which comes up at 1:35 here this afternoon. Well, as you know by now, probably, Jordan Walker is an all-star for the first time this year. And Chaim Bloom spoke on the Cardinals' flagship station, KMOX in St. Louis, this morning with sports director Tom Ackerman. And they talked about a lot of things, but one of the things they talked about was Jordan Walker and what it's taken for the Cards' right fielder to get to this point right now.
1: Yeah, and that's, you know, they're all special, obviously. Being an all-star is an incredible accomplishment, and every single one of them special, but this one had a little extra to it just because of the journey to this point, and there was genuine emotion in that room and well-earned, and it just goes to show, obviously, like, you know, this game, there's that quote that baseball is designed to break your heart. It is. It's a tough game. And it will bring you to your knees again and again. And it's just a credit to believing in yourself, a credit to staying with it, a credit to hard work and perseverance. And great to see him. You know, one thing that stuck out to me was how he said when he talked about the player that Jordan is becoming, right? He didn't use the past tense, that this is something that is a work in progress. The work continues, and we have confidence that it will. And it's really that spirit that as we've talked about all season, that's gotten Jordan to where he is. It's just being willing to keep his head down, not worry about outside noise, not worry about things he can't control, and worry instead about what he has to do to live up to his potential. And it's just amazing to see it rewarded in this way.
0: That is Chaim Bloom talking about Jordan Walker and his first All-Star selection. He also spoke about, obviously, about a lot of topics during the interview, but he talked about today's starter, which is Matthew Liberatore. And Liberatore had a bounce-back start his last time out against Atlanta. That came on Tuesday. One of the things that was different about that start is that Ivan Herrera had kind of spoke up and said he'd like to take a turn behind the plate with Libby on the mound.
1: You know, obviously, he came out after the fact that, you know, Ivan came in and said, let me have a crack at this guy, which also is a testament to how much he's growing in that position and in that role to want to take that on and take that much pride in helping out one of his pitchers and helping him to find success and believing that he could do it and wanting to take on that work.
0: So that is just a little bit on that. Of course, plenty more was discussed between Chaim Bloom and Tom Ackerman this morning on KMOX in St. Louis. But interesting nonetheless, and Ivan Herrera is back behind the plate to make the start to catch Matthew Liberatore again today at Wrigley Field. And when we come back here on Ameren Total Access, we're going to hear from the All-Star. Jordan Walker spoke after the game last night. You'll hear that when we come back. I'm Joe Pott. 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

0: 7:35 is that first pitch. And, of course, shortly we're going to send you out to Wrigley for Rick Horton and John Rooney, who will bring you all the action this afternoon. Pitching matchup looks like this. Javier Assad is going to make the start for the Cubbies today. It will be his 14th appearance, his 7th start. He is 6-1 with a 4.5 ERA, just 51 innings so far this year. He's coming off a 2 2/3 innings outing against the Padres on Tuesday, which came in relief and wasn't great. 4 earned runs, and he gave up a couple of home runs in that game. He was optioned out on May 17th, did not come back to the bigs until June 6th. So that's why you see he's only got the 13 appearances and has only made 6 starts. He has made 10 previous appearances, 5 starts against the Cardinals in his career, 1-2 with a 3 ERA. Matthew Liberatore makes the start for the Redbirds, 18th start of the year, 4-5 with a 5.33 ERA. Tuesday at Atlanta, I mentioned it, a bounce-back start for him, 5 innings, 1 earned run. He walked 4 and he struck out 9. We'll see if that had to do with Herrera behind the plate. He'll be back there again tonight. He has made an appearance, a start against the Cubs already this year, back on May 31st. 5 1/3 innings, no runs. That was the game that Hunter Dobbins completed for him there. He's 2-1 with a 3.03 lifetime against the Cubbies. Cubs and Cardinals. Cardinals going to try to sweep the Cubs here this afternoon. The voice of the Cardinals, John Rooney and Rick Horton, will take you through all the action. I'll have you back on the postgame show. Hopefully we're talking about a Redbird winner. Enjoy the game on the Cardinals Radio Network, powered by Graybar.
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13: Welcome to St. Louis Cardinals baseball from Wrigley Field in Chicago. This is a historic ballpark. It's seen a lot of great games between the Cardinals and the Cubs, including the first two of this series that have both gone the Cardinals' way. It was a slug.

0: It's a goner! The fourth game leadoff home run this year for rookie J.J. Weatherholt. Fireworks on the first pitch of the game here at Wrigley.
1: J.J. Weatherholt delivering home run number 13. He's in that familiar spot, the leadoff spot for the Cardinals here again today. He has a modest three-game hitting streak, but he is really piling up the numbers on the defensive side. He has more assists than anybody in baseball at the second base position for the Cardinals. He grades out better than any second baseman on other stats as well. And the outs above average, which is a key stat for range, he has 18 of those, which is the best in baseball as well. So Weatherholt will be in that leadoff spot as the Cardinals go for the sweep today. The last time the Cardinals had a sweep at Wrigley Field was 2021, and that was a four-game series, and they're hoping for one here today. 4-1 against the Cubs so far in 2026. This is Ricky Horton. I'll be alongside John Rooney. He is the voice of the Cardinals. Ryan Schulte is our producer engineer. Glad you're with us on the Cardinals Radio Network, powered by Graybar. Starting pitchers today, Matthew Liberatore, the left-hander, will go up against Javier Assad. The Cardinals have seen Assad a lot. He is having a kind of an interesting year, 6-1 record, but a high ERA, and he spent some time in AAA. He was optioned on the 17th of May to AAA Iowa, but he's back. He's given up 10 home runs in 51 innings, but again has that 6-1 record and good numbers in his career against the Cardinals. An ERA right at 3. Liberatore will be making start number 18. He won his last time out against the Braves. He seemed to correct some things. Only one hit in five innings, and he did strike out nine batters in that game. So it'll be Liberatore and Assad, the starters here this afternoon from Wrigley Field. I'll have the lineups for you when we come back.
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1: Welcome back to Cardinals Baseball. Let's go over our starting lineups here this afternoon from Wrigley Field in Chicago. They are presented by Bet365, where winning is everything. Cardinals come into play with a record of 47-39. So a win today not only would be a sweep of the Cubs, but would get them to plus 9, a place where they've been several times this year. The Cubs are at plus 9. They're 49-40 coming into play today. And here is Oliver Marmol's lineup. J.J. Weatherholt will lead things off. He will play second base. He's up to 266. Yvonne Herrera has a modest four-game hitting streak, but he's starting to swing it better. He'll be the catcher today and bat second, with Alec Burleson playing first base, hitting third. He has 8 RBIs in his last four games against the Cubs. Jordan Walker, a four-game hitting streak, and a newly elected All-Star, will be in right field, and he'll bat fourth, with Lars Nootbaar in left field hitting fifth. Mason Wynn, 5-for-5 plus a walk against Javier Assad. Can't get any better than that. He has a home run in that mix. He'll play shortstop and bat next. Nathan Church, homers in three of the last five games, will be in center. Jose Fermin gets a start again at third, and Brian Torres will be the DH in bat ninth.

0: Craig Counsell, the manager of the Cubs, has this lineup, and they've been hot and cold this year offensively, and we'll hope that they can stay cold for a bit. Pete Crow Armstrong is an all-star as well. Five-game hitting streak for him. He'll play center. Alex Bregman, the veteran third baseman, bats next. Seiya Suzuki, only 1-for-11 against Matthew Liberatore with 4 punchouts, will play right field and hit third. Former Cardinal Carson Kelly behind the plate hits cleanup. Michael Busch plays first base. Nico Horner, a tough out, will play second base and bat sixth. Ian Happ drops to the seventh spot. He'll be in left field. Dansby Swanson, the shortstop, and Kevin Alcantara, the DH, batting ninth. There's your lineups. First pitch from Wrigley comes up next.
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0: The Chicago Cubs have taken the field. The wind is blowing from left field to right field towards the foul pole down the right field line, and the bleachers are full. That's the scene here at Wrigley Field in Chicago. It's been around since 1914. It's been the home of the Cubs since 1916, and we've got another great crowd here today. We've had two good crowds that have been able to see Cardinal victories here. We've had, of course, a large number of Cardinal fans here at the ballpark, as we always do. It'll be Javier Assad to deliver the first pitch here this afternoon. And it'll be sponsored by Rawlings, the official baseball of Major League Baseball. Assad has a record of 6-1. He's from Mexico. He played for the WBC for Mexico the last two times. A 28-year-old right-hander has been tough against the Cardinals most of the times that we have seen him. He has been a victim of the home run this year. He's given up 10 home runs in 51 innings. He's ready to go. So is J.J. Weatherholt. So is the voice of the Cardinals, John Rooney, with our first pitch.
11: All right, Ricky, Sunday baseball from Wrigley Field. The first pitch is taken for a strike by Weatherholt. 135, 70 degrees, and the wind's blowing from left to right field, about 10 miles an hour. The pitch, a swing and a foul. That goes out of play. Upper deck off to the left. Weatherholt hit the first pitch from Shota Imanaga for a home run to the bleachers in left field last night. And that set the tone for a 3-0 Cardinal winner, as the Cardinals have won both games in this series, 17-1 and 3-0. Two strikes to count. Swanson plays up the middle at shortstop, and there's a foul, as Weatherholt has 6 hits in his last 14 at-bats with a double, a homer, a couple of RBIs, and he has been on with 3 walks. And Ricky has told you in the pregame show that Weatherholt plays an outstanding second base for a guy who's played shortstop much of his college career into the pros. There's a chopper to the second baseman. Nico Horner has it. And he caught that on the fly. I thought that had bounced in front of the plate, but that was just a little weak pop to the second baseman, Horner. And that's how our game begins. Nevan Herrera is coming up.

0: out. Libertor kicks. He brings it in. Oh, strike call. One and one. Horner has 36 runs batted in, four home runs. He takes his batter's timeout, stands in. Not quite all the way back in the batter's box. Bregman leads at third base. Kelly at second. Bush at first. The infield at double play depth. The pitch by Libertor. A swing and a fly ball right field. Walker is there. He makes the catch. Bregman tags. Walker brings a strong throw home. Not quite in time to get Bregman. All the runners move up, and it's 2-0 Chicago. Had that throw been a little bit closer to the plate, that would have been interesting.
1: Way closer than I thought. I wasn't sure he should have thrown it, but with 8 outfield assists, Walker showed off his arm, and maybe 2 feet closer to the plate, he could have been out. I mean, that's crazy, because in my mind, that was clearly going to be a run scored, the sacrifice fly, and I thought he threw to the wrong base, but maybe he didn't.
0: Second and third now, two down for Ian Happ, who bats right-handed against the lefty Libertor. Happ swings and misses. He went fishing for a low curveball. Happ in the series, 1-for-7 with 2 strikeouts. He has gone 1-for-8 against Libertor, and that one hit was a home run. One of his 28 against the Cardinals in his career. And there's a ball high, another borderline pitch. This goes to Happ, 1-1.
1: Nico Horner only batting .241, 4 homers, but every time I see him play, I think he's a terrific player.
0: He puts the ball in play, as he did for a sacrifice fly. Here's a curve, and it hit the batter, hit Ian Happ. He didn't move. That's 2 hit batters in the inning. This reloads the bases for Dansby Swanson. The wind kept Swanson from hitting a 2-run homer in the game last night. Nupar made the catch against the weeds in left field. Herrera out there. The other infielders come in for a word with Matthew Libertor to give him a break.
1: Chip Carey reminded me of the home run that didn't happen. Brendan Donovan was playing in the outfield. It was a ball that was getting ready to go out. And the wind just pushed it back, and he was actually looking towards the stands, and he caught like a catcher would with his back to home plate because the ball came back in and was an out. I mean, that kind of thing happens here at Wrigley Field.
0: And the wind blowing strongly from left to right field as Swanson stands in. 2-for-11 with a run batted in, a couple of walks facing Libertor. The bases are loaded, 2-0 in the first inning. Cubs ground ball to third. Vermeen throws to second just in time to get the out on Ian Happ. 5-4 on the force play. But 8 men came to bat. The Cubs scored 2. 2-0 Chicago.
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The National Weather Service in Memphis has issued a severe thunderstorm warning for northeastern Henderson County in West Tennessee, southern Benton County in West Tennessee, southeastern Carroll County in West Tennessee, Decatur County in West Tennessee, until 3:15 p.m. Central Daylight Time. At 2:09 p.m. Central Daylight Time, a severe thunderstorm was located over Lexington, moving east at 15 miles per hour. Hazard, 60 miles per hour wind gusts and nickel-size hail. Source, radar indicated. Impact, expect damage to roofs, siding, and trees. Locations impacted include Lexington, Natchez Tree State Park, Natchez Tree State Forest, Parsons, Decaturville, Parker's Crossroads, Darden, Wildersville, Busseltown, Jeanette, Rock Hill, Union Cross, Mount Tabor, Sugar Tree, Timberlake, Cosette, Parker's Crossroads.

0: Crossroads, Perryville, Warren's Bluff, and Wilkinstown. This includes Interstate 40 in Tennessee between mile markers 104 and 133. For your protection, move to an interior room on the lowest floor of a building. Torrential rainfall is occurring with this storm and may lead to flash flooding. Do not drive your vehicle through flooded roadways. Repeating, a severe thunderstorm warning has been issued until 3:15 p.m. Central Daylight Time for the following counties in Tennessee: Benton, Carroll, Decatur, and Henderson.
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0: The National Weather Service in Memphis has issued a severe thunderstorm warning for northeastern Henderson County in West Tennessee, southern Benton County in West Tennessee, southeastern Carroll County in West Tennessee, Decatur County in West Tennessee, until 3:15 p.m. Central Daylight Time. At 2:09 p.m. Central Daylight Time, a severe thunderstorm was located over Lexington, moving east at 15 miles per hour. Hazard, 60 miles per hour wind gusts and nickel-size hail. Source, radar indicated. Impact, expects damage to roofs, siding, and trees. Locations impacted include Lexington, Natchez Trace State Park, Natchez Trace State Forest, Parsons, Decaturville, Parker's Crossroads, Garden, Wildersville, Boxell Town, Jeanette, Rock Hill, Union Cross, Mount Tabor, Sugar Tree, Timberlake, Cozette, Parker's Crossroads, Perryville, Warmed Bluff, and Wilkingstown. This includes Interstate 40 in Tennessee between mile markers 104 and 133. For your protection, move to an interior room on the lowest floor of a building. Torrential rainfall is occurring with this storm and may lead to flash flooding. Do not drive your vehicle through flooded roadways. Repeating, a severe thunderstorm warning has been issued until 3:15 p.m. Central Daylight Time for the following counties in Tennessee: Benton, Carroll, Decatur, and Henderson.
1: Of his slider than his curveball, and I may be in the minority by saying that. I like his changeup too, and feel like when he uses that slider, especially against right-handers, he's more apt to get the swing and miss.
2: A fastball, borderline pitch taken for a ball. Where was that one, Ricky?
1: It was outside.
2: Well, it was close. The next pitch by Libertor, hit him. And Pete Crow Armstrong slams the bat down, slams his helmet down, and he's on his way to first base. Boo go the Wrigley Field fans.
1: That's the third batter that Libby has hit already in this game. I think that got him on the elbow. That's why PCA is in some pain right now on one knee. You know, you get hit on the funny bone, and it just kind of reverberates up and down your arm. Actually got hit on the forearm, maybe close to the ulna nerve, which is maybe worse, and again creates more radiating pain on his left arm. The ulna nerve is right kind of in the inside of your left elbow. It's when we talk about Tommy John surgery, that nerve that goes along the inside of the elbow, if that gets damaged or gets tweaked or gets disrupted, you feel it in your fingertips. Actually,
2: Libertor had hit one batter in 82 and two-thirds innings prior to today, and he has hit three. Michael Bush, Ian Happ, and now Pete Crow Armstrong.
1: Libby continues, John, to have trouble getting left-handed batters out. Now, some of the left-handed batters we're talking

0: The National Weather Service in Memphis has issued a severe thunderstorm warning for southeastern Gibson County in West Tennessee, southwestern Carroll County in West Tennessee, northeastern Madison County in West Tennessee, until 3 p.m. Central Daylight Time. At 2:15 p.m. Central Daylight Time, a severe thunderstorm was located near Milan and is nearly stationary. Hazard, 60 miles per hour in gusts and quarter-size hail. Source, radar indicated. Impact, hail damage to vehicles is expected. Expect wind damage to roofs, siding, and trees. Locations impacted include Medina, McLemoresville, Howley, Hickory Flat, West, Jumbo, Cades, Ledbetter, Lavinia, Scott Hill, Leech, Sitka, Holly Leaf, and Whithorn. For your protection, move to an interior room on the lowest floor of a building. Repeating, a severe thunderstorm warning has been issued until 3 p.m. Central Daylight Time for the following counties in Tennessee, Carroll, Gibson, and Madison.
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3: Carson Kelly leads off and takes strike one from Matthew Libertor, who's trying to put a little bit of space between that first inning and where he is right now. He gave up two runs in that inning, hit a couple of batters. In fact, he's hit three Chicago Cubs. They wind the pitch, a swing and a miss. May have tipped that at the plate. The Libby changeup, again, a good pitch for him. Makes it 0-2 on Carson Kelly. Hitting 2-8, he walked his first time. Kelly, Bush, and Horner to bat. Kelly taps the plate, eyeballs the lefty Libertor, goes into the windup, the 0-2 pitch, a swing and a miss, struck him out with that slider. Love that slider. Absolutely love that slider, strikeout number two. 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Michael Bush was hit by a pitch his first time. And that pitch is hit deep to a left field. That's backing up Newpar, but it's going to stay in the ballpark. Into that wind again. That's the wrong place to hit it. A fly out to left. Let's pause right here for station ID on the Cardinals Radio Network. It's powered by Graybar.
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3: So Matthew Libertor has settled down after that first inning. Two quick outs here in the third. And it's Horner taking a pitch high. So three punch outs for Libby. Three hit by pitches for Libby. And one walk. So he's got a bit of a hodgepodge here. They play Horner to pull on the infield, though he does hit the ball to right center quite a bit. That pitch is taken high. Again, a pretty tight strike zone here today. Our home plate umpire is Brock Ballew. Dan Merzel's down at first base. Dan Bellino's the crew chief. He's at second. And Mark Ripperger's down at third. Next delivery from Libertor is hit high towards left field. And Newtbar moves over towards the line. If it comes down, he's out. And it does. Played by Lars in the left field area. And it is a 1-2-3 inning. Now five straight retired by Libertor. Takes us to the top of the fourth inning. Cardinals will have Walker, Newtbar, and Wynn when we come back. They need some Carreras. Down 2-0.
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0: 1. If you're a Cardinal fan, you know there's nothing like baseball in St. Louis, and that nothing beats 60-cent sippers at On the Run the day after the Cardinals score 6. So Walker gave it a ride, but it's out number 1 in Nootbaar, who flied out to left his first-time bats. And the first pitch to Lars is grounded towards second. 1-2-3 hopper. Easily handled by Horner. He throws out Lars. Out number 2. And that is now 6 straight. Retired by Assad. So he's kind of rebounded from that lack of command he had in the second inning. He's prone to giving up the home run. So stay tuned for that. At least this year he is. Mason Wynn is prone to getting a hit off of Assad. He keeps doing it. He is now 6-for-6 against him, including a base hit a couple innings ago. First pitch to Mason is a called strike 1. 6-for-6 with a home run plus a walk. Can hardly get any better than that.
1: The last 17 games, Mason is hitting over .330 with 4 extra base hits and 11 RBIs.
0: Sweeper way outside for a ball.
1: So what we detected as something trending in the right direction has continued.
0: Keep trending that way, Mason. Drawing high praise from Ollie Marmol today. We chatted earlier about what we talked about during the game when he took that strike 3. And Ollie was praising him up one side, down the other. The 1-1 pitch is hit high and deep to left field. He got a lot of that one, but it's into the wind. It stays in the park. And Happ makes the play on the warning track. That was a good at-bat for Wynn. Nothing to show for it. As he flies out to left, Ollie said, maybe not the right thing to do. I don't know. The runs expectancy, whether you should take a strike like that, but unselfish nonetheless. So, again, praising Mason Wynn. We go to the bottom of the fourth. 2-0 Chicago.
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0: Ian Happ taps 1 foul, strike 1, bottom of the fourth inning. Matthew Libertor, as is signed from Herrera, delivers a pitch, and that's hit sharply on 1 hop, but handled by Fermin. That was a tough play, and he throws out Ian Happ. That had to be made just perfectly, had to trust his hands. Kind of a short hop, a little sinking line drive. He came up with it, didn't panic, got into his motion and his flow to throw the ball to first, and he has been such a surprise defensively. Fermin, out number 1.
1: His throwing has been pretty accurate.
0: Yeah.
1: It's not a strong arm.
0: No.
1: But he has been accurate on his throws, just like that play, retiring Happ.
0: He throws kind of sidearm. It just kind of like doesn't get over top of it, doesn't kind of throw in kind of a normal way an infielder would throw. There's strike 1 to

0: Swanson, but he gets the job done. Fastball misses high.
1: Well, the way the wind is blowing in here today, it reminds me of the 1-0 game that Pujols hit the home run for Jordan Montgomery.
0: Yeah.
1: Wind blowing in like that on that particular game. Albert made an out like he did, like Wynn's ball in the well the first time up, and got into the dugout. Told Ollie Marmol, if I get the ball over just a little bit, I think I can find the first two rows of the bleachers. And the next at bat, he did. Almost like Babe Ruth calling a shot here at Wrigley Field. And the Cardinals won a 1-0 game.
0: Albert was something, wasn't he? There's a pitch inside. I mean, I still marvel when I see video of it, and I saw it. I was there. We were a part of it. But it's just almost unbelievable what he was able to do for that sustained period of time as a Cardinal. Yeah, I know he wasn't as good with the Angels, but still a good player. Came back and was good. Oh, as Swanson's going to have to go retrieve his bat.
1: He thought that Alcantara with the bat.
0: He thought that pitch was outside.
1: The helmet like he wants to challenge. Too late.
0: Too late, and they would have lost the challenge because it was a strike. He threw the bat all the way back to the on-deck circle and then had to go get it. I think he's got a little mea culpa going on right now with their home plate umpire. Sorry I did that. Or maybe he also said, call it quicker so I don't embarrass you. Maybe he took that tactic. 3-2 pitch coming up from Libby. Is hit sharply to left field. A sinking line drive, a base hit. In front of Newpar, a one-out single. That breaks a string of 6 straight retired by Libertor. Assad on the other side has retired 7 straight. Kevin Alcantara will be the batter. Struck out in the second inning. He bats from the right side. Swanson a definite threat to go. And that ball, did that hit him in the foot? No, it didn't. He's grabbing his foot, but home plate umpire is saying it didn't. There's no challenge on this, so we just move on. I don't know how it didn't hit him in the foot, because that's where it was headed. It was a back foot slider indeed. And a 1-0 count, and the pitch is grounded towards third. Vermeen has it to second for one on the first double play. 5-4-3, well done, Vermeen. Good turn in the middle by J.J. Weatherholt. And, of course, give credit to the pitcher, Matthew Libertor, for getting that ground ball. We've played 4, John has the 5th. The Cardinals trailing 2-0.
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0: That Carson Kelly. Libertor has a pitch count of 68 through two outs in the fifth inning. Here's the windup. The 3-2 for Seiya Suzuki. Bounced foul off to the left. Matthew Libertor is starting for the 18th time. 4-5 record, 5.33 ERA coming in. Gave up two runs in the first inning. Libby to the rosin bag. Seiya Suzuki waiting for a 3-2 pitch. The two outs in the fifth. The windup. Now the pitch. A fly ball right center field. Walker calls off Church, and the Cardinal All-Star right fielder puts it away. We're going to the sixth, 2-0 Cubs.
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0: Top of the order to you in the Cardinals' half of the sixth inning. 2-0 in favor of the Cubs. They got their runs in the first inning off Matthew Libertor. Here's Rollison pitching, the left-handed batting. J.J. Weatherholt, ball one inside. I think Ricky has an attendance guest coming up. Weatherholt takes ball two inside.
7: Yeah, I'm trying to adjust it. I'm looking around. I think there's a few sections that have just a few less people than yesterday, so that's going to inform my guess. So yesterday we had 870, and three carry the four. I'm going to go with 38,322.
0: There's a ball fouled out of play.
7: A little bit, yeah, less than yesterday.
0: Tyler Ferguson is warming in the bullpen. He's a right-hander for the Cubs. Javier Assad threw 80 pitches over 4 2/3. And a pitch, a strike to Weatherholt. Weatherholt doesn't challenge, and the count is 2-2. Assad left the game with nobody on base, two outs, just one out away from being eligible for a win with a 2-0 lead, and Council pulled him. The 2-2, up and in, 3-2. Yvonne Herrera struck out twice facing Assad. I'm sure he's happy that Assad is out of the game. And then Alec Burleson is coming up after Herrera. The 3-2 pitch for Weatherholt. Fouled out of play. This copyrighted broadcast is presented by authority of the St. Louis Cardinals, LLC. May not be reproduced or retransmitted in any form. And
7: the accounts and descriptions of
0: this game may not be
7: disseminated
0: without
7: the written consent
0: of the St. Louis Cardinals. Brought to you
7: by the express written consent, by the way.
0: By the St. Louis Cardinals. Oh, boy, we butchered this one.
7: No, we didn't. I did.
0: Here's a line drive into center and a base hit. Weatherholt safe.

0: charging it. Swanson has it, throws out his counterpart. The Cardinals are out in the sixth inning. Weatherholt singles, so did Burleson, and Jordan Walker knocked one out of the park. His 20th homer of the year. We go to the bottom of the sixth with the Cardinals up now, 3-2.
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0: looking at third base, coming down the line. Horner, the throw goes to third, and that gets away and bounces into the Cub dugout. So not only do the Cubs get a run on the sacrifice fly, they get a run on a second error in the inning, this one on Jordan Walker. And this inning is falling apart on the Cardinals.
1: And it's a shame on two fronts. One, that not a terrible throw by Jordan Walker, but it's short hop for Mean, who probably should have just come up and caught the ball, met the ball, and not tried to make the great play on the short hop to get the tag because there was nobody backing him up.
0: Pete Crow Armstrong with a foul ball off to the left.
1: Swanson thought the throw was going to come home, so he was backing up home. You don't really know where to go as a pitcher. To back up home, you back up third. If he's backing up third, that run doesn't score.
0: So a sacrifice fly, an RBI, a second run scores on an E9. And there's a pop-up, towering pop-up to the left of home plate. And that's going to get out of play into the stands. Two strikes on Pete Crow Armstrong. It's a three-run lead for the Cubs now. It's 6-3. And Libertor is on the downside of this score. And that leadoff walk, that's...

0: the National Weather Service in Memphis has issued a flash flood warning for northwestern Benton County in Tennessee, northern Carroll County in Tennessee, Henry County in Tennessee, southeastern Weakley County in Tennessee, until 6:15 p.m. Central Daylight Time. At 3:20 p.m. Central Daylight Time, emergency management reported thunderstorms producing heavy rain in McKenzie, Tennessee. Between 1 and 2 inches of rain have fallen. The expected rainfall rate is 2 to 3 inches in 1 hour. Additional rainfall amounts of 2 to 3 inches are possible in the warned area. Flash flooding is ongoing or expected to begin shortly. Hazard: flash flooding caused by thunderstorms. Source: emergency management reported. Impact: flash flooding of small creeks and streams, urban areas, highways, streets and underpasses, as well as other poor drainage and low-lying areas. Some locations that will experience flash flooding include Paris, McKenzie, Huntington, Paris Landing State Park, Brewston, Gleason, Cottage Grove, Routon, Vale, Springville, Hollow Rock, Pernier, Henry, Van Dyke, Mansfield, Porter Court, Mixie, Ephesus, India and Spring Creek. Turn around, don't drown when encountering flooded roads. Most flood deaths occur in vehicles. Be aware of your surroundings and do not drive on flooded roads. Repeating, a flash flood warning has been issued until 6:15 p.m. Central Daylight Time for the following counties in Tennessee: Benton, Carroll, Henry, and Weakley.
1: Walk has been spiraling the wrong way. Pete Crow Armstrong, second base. I'm not going to ask what else can go wrong.
2: Yeah, they'll find something. I think he did a little extra movement there.
1: The pitch? Johnson. Slider in for a strike.
2: Came set, and then he just did a little bit of a move. Sometimes you do that to try to fake the runner, and you try to get the runner to see that move and take off. You're actually trying to entice him to take off, and then you pick off at first base.
1: Here's a ball loop foul over the screen off to the right. Bregman with a 2-2 count. He's the eighth batter of the inning. A leadoff walk to Carson Kelly. So far, that's the play of the game. Got the line moving. On 2-2. The pitch, here it is. And a foul. That was fouled off Bregman's left leg. He goes down. And he's slow to get up. He's not up yet. Now he is. Limping slightly as he walks around the circle around home plate. He's going to get some attention from the athletic trainer. Craig Counsell's coming out there as well. The inning started with a Kelly walk, a base hit by Bush, exit Libertor. Nico Horner singled to right to tie the game. Ian

0: snap, popped out. Then Dansby Swanson hit a ground ball to third. Fermin got to it, threw to second to try to get a force out, but threw it away. Michael Busch scored. Best a sacrifice fly by Pedro Ramirez, and then on the throw to third base, that got away. And another run scored.
1: Best I can figure out, one of those runs should be unearned against Libertor also. He's given up four, and they're all counted as earned at the moment. I think they'll change that, but both unearned for Swanson. But regardless, they all count.
0: They do count at 6-3 Cubs. The 2-2 pitch coming up here for Alex Bregman. Check swing, strike three called, and he challenges. So hold on.
2: Pitch is called a strike, the batter's counted.
0: And we check out the big board for the result. He's out. But the damage has been done. Two costly errors, a leadoff walk, added up, and the Cubs going to the seventh inning. Ricky will have it for you, 6-3 Chicago.
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1: Drew Pomeranz is a former Cub and now a current Cub as he's back with the club, and he pitched here in this series, actually pitched decently. He's going to have Church, Fermin, and Torres in the seventh, swinging a foul off the bat of Church. He was bailing out on that one a bit. Pomeranz pitched the ninth inning of game one and got the Cardinals 1-2-3. Church has singled and grounded out in this game. We are in the top of the seventh inning, and the Cubs came roaring back, swing and a miss. He strikes out Church. That was not a good at-bat there. He did not see that ball very well. A strikeout of Church brings in Jose Fermin. Edward Jones Financial Advisors are there for the moments that matter. 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So it is Fermin who made a costly error in the sixth inning, leading to four Cubs runs. And he takes a pitch out of the zone. 6-3 Chicago as we play in the seventh. Cardinals down by three, but have three innings to do something about it. They just have to keep rowing in the same direction as the pitch is on the strike, on the corner for a strike. And speaking of rowing in the same direction, that is the, of course, the big celebration deal that Norway does in the World Cup. There's a swing and a foul off to the left. They're in action right now. And Jose Fermin saw that, and he's got the Cardinals doing it. He's got the Cardinals rowing in the same direction. So let's see if he can get it going here in the seventh. He has walked and grounded out in this game, and the pitch to Fermin is hit sharply to

0: center field, but it's going to be run down by PCA. He's very good out there. If it's anywhere near him, he's going to catch it, and he does. That was a pretty good at-bat for Fermin. Nothing to show for it, and it'll be a pinch hitter, Nelson Velasquez, to bat for Brian Torres, so he will be the new DH. Velasquez bats with nobody on, unfortunately, in the seventh inning. Matt Swanson, in relief of Matthew Libertor, struggled, although the error would have changed his outcome for sure. He gave up a base hit to the first batter. I guess that's the struggle. Then got a pop out, an error that could have been a double play, a sacrifice fly, then a base hit, and, well, at the end of it all, it was a four-run inning. First pitch to Velasquez is fouled off to the right and out of play. So both runs allowed by Swanson unearned. And one of the four runs allowed by Matthew Libertor unearned, but that does put him on the hook. The next pitch to Velasquez is a called strike, catching the outside corner from Pomerantz. Velasquez steps out, now steps back into the box, taps the plate with his bat. Very relaxed at the plate. The 0-2 pitch is popped up right side. That's going to be handled by their first baseman, Bush, in foul territory. And he makes the catch in a 1-2-3 inning again in this series for Drew Pomeranz. Sends us to the bottom of the seventh inning. So it's time for the seventh inning stretch presented by Spectrum. Built for big moments here for St. Louis. Cubs 6, St. Louis 3.
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0: Matt Swanson's still in the game. He's back out for the bottom of the seventh inning, and he's facing Seiya Suzuki. He's delivered a strike and now a check swing and no swing on the appeal. So a 1-1 count on Suzuki, who is 0-10 in this series, 0-3 today. And leading off the bottom of the seventh inning, the Cubs with a four-run inning on three hits. That was last inning, swing and a pop-up. Suzuki's been doing that a lot in this series in the shallow center, and it's Church calling off Weatherholt to make the play for out number one. Seventh inning stretch was presented by Spectrum. It's internet, mobile, and streaming TV, all from one place. So with one out, Carson Kelly will bat. His walk was, I think, the key moment of this game. I would want to say that the Jordan Walker three-run homer was the key to the game. It certainly was the key to getting the Cardinals the lead and ahead And right out of the gate in the bottom of the sixth inning, unfortunately, Carson Kelly was able to work a walk off of Matthew Libertor, and things just fell apart after that. Leadoff walks are momentum killers. He's actually walked twice in this game. The next pitch to him is a strike. Carson Kelly was a shortstop at one point, a third baseman, if I'm not mistaken, for the Cardinals. And he got turned into a catcher, and it was a good idea. There's a pitch high. Andrew Kisner is another guy like that. He was turned into a catcher. Todd Zeal would be another one. Although he was a catcher in the minor leagues a lot. Ground ball base hit to the first base side. Past Weatherholt into right field. So Kelly with his first hit of the game. That's the seventh hit for the Cubs today. From the first pitch of the season to the last pitch in October, Bet365 is now the official mobile sports betting partner of your St. Louis Cardinals. Wind still blowing from left to right here at Wrigley. A big crowd, as we mentioned, 38,000 plus. They're back in this game with their Cubs coming through with four runs, only one of them earned in a sixth inning that didn't go the Cardinals' way. A couple of errors for the Cardinals, uncharacteristic. Swing and a foul off to the left. Jose Fermin made an error. Jordan Walker charged with a throwing error. And Jordan could have been helped out a little bit, I think, by Fermin on the catch and also on by being backed up. But just was kind of a bunch of things conspiring to go in the wrong direction, which is how I would describe that entire inning. Next delivery is a slider high, maybe a sweeper from Svanson. A Svanson sweeper. Say that 10 times fast. Michael Busch has been hit by a pitch. He's flied out to left and has a base hit, scored a run just last inning. Pitch to him is up and in, and that hit him. That is the fourth hit batter in this game. Busch has been hit twice, and the local fans don't like that. I don't think the Cardinal fans like it either here because it's another base runner. So runners at first and second with one out. And Svanson will bat or will face Nico Horner, who will bat against him for the second time. He was the first batter he faced last inning, and he promptly got a base hit to right on a sinker that was up. To me, that's the difference for Svanson. When he's good, his sinker is down, and that breaking pitch was down, strike one. I don't think that his pitches play the same way up in the zone. Some guys pitch up, but when you're a sinker ball guy, that I just think that's hard. Hard to do. It flattens out. Your sinker gets flat. It doesn't go. If it's going down, it's going right into your bat anyway. So it's strike one on Horner. He's got his sign. Next delivery is swung on and fouled back. So he's got him 0-2. That was a sinker up in the zone, and it was a pretty good swing. I just don't like it up there. I get it. I know why guys do it. I just don't like it. I do like double plays, however. The next pitch is fouled off to the right. Well, didn't get to have what I wanted. You might wonder who the Cardinals have coming up in the eighth inning. Well, I'll tell you. J.J. Weatherholt, Ivan Herrera, Alec Burleson, then Walker, then Nupar, then Wynn. Getting greedy here. Need to get the line moving next inning. Slider outside. But need to get through the bottom of the seventh first. Can't let the lead grow any more than it is. A 6-3 Cubs lead. The Cardinals vying for a sweep today for the first time at Wrigley since 2021. Next pitch, way outside, not even close. That sweep at Wrigley in 2021 was a four-game sweep. Two to the count. Up in the box is Horner. The pitch to him is a check swing, and he went. And a strikeout of Nico Horner, who doesn't like that call. And that's two games in a row that Nico Horner has struck out. Stopped the presses, and he did. He swung at it. He's trying to sell that he didn't.
7: Wasn't that four-game sweep part of the 17-game winning streak?
0: I think it was. And that's going to be the last pitch thrown by Matt Sponson. So we are going to have yet another pitching change. And this one's brought to you by Missouri Farmers Care, feeding Cardinal fans across the nation. We'll be right back.
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0: Ryan Fernandez will take over for Matt Sponson. He will inherit two runners on base. They'll, of course, be responsibility of Sponson, who had an inning and two-thirds of work, gave up three hits at the time. At this time, two runs, both of them unearned. Did not walk a batter, struck out two, but it's Ian Happ to face Ryan Fernandez, who has a very good slider, sometimes overcooks it a little bit. First pitch is a breaking pitch for a strike. And so he's ahead of Happ, who has been hit by a pitch. That's happened four times in this game. I would think the Cubs would be pretty unhappy about that. And not only that, he's also grounded out and popped out and takes a pitch outside. 1-1 the count to Happ, who's hitting just 219. So he's not as at his best. He dropped to seventh in the order today. We've seen him hit cleanup before. And leadoff. Next pitch to Happ is a called strike inside corner.
7: Herrera was doing some moving around back there to keep Happ from peeking or to keep someone from relaying location.
0: They'll do both. 1-2 the count. And the pitch from Fernandez is in the dirt, blocked by Herrera. And that's that slider that he just overcooks. It has great break to it, but it's also dangerous when guys on base.
7: He's trying to keep from hanging it.
0: Right. But runners can advance on wild pitches, too, as we've seen it. Two balls, two strikes, two outs. And the next delivery is fouled back. I believe that was a changeup. He swung at it like a changeup anyway. Telltale sign of being on your front foot. Two balls, two strikes, two outs, two on. Twos are wild. Fernandez checks the runner, delivers, swing and a miss. He strikes out Happ. And Happ has struck out 119 times this year. The Cubs don't get a tally in the seventh, but as we go to the eighth, John will have the play-by-play, and the Cubs do have a 6-3 lead.
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9: Top of the order to you in the eighth inning, and here's the Cardinals' chance to climb back in this one as Weatherholt checks his swing and takes a ball low from Pomeranz. The first two have been out of the strike zone to open up the top half of the eighth. Pomeranz a 1-2-3 seventh inning, getting the lower third of the order, including a pinch hitter, Velasquez. And there's a smash that goes past the second baseman, Horner. That was ripped into right center for a base hit. That was blistered, and Weatherholt has a two-hit day.
10: It was a reachable ball, and I don't know if I'd say a catchable ball, but Horner's caught him before, and Weatherholt just smoked that 2-0 pitch, and now the Cardinals got something going.
9: 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Webb is coming in, and we'll be back.
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9: 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In 37 appearances, right-hander Jacob Webb is 3-2 with a 3.47 ERA. Exclusively a reliever in his career, and there's a slowly hit tap past the pitcher. Nico Horner gets to it, flips to first to get the out on Herrera. Down to second, Weatherholt, one out.
10: That was not a four-goal.

0: swings, and he hits the ball into center field. Pete Armstrong with the catch, tagging at third. Weatherholt comes down the line, and he scores. The Cardinals are down by two now. Sacrifice fly for Jordan Walker. Burleson is at first, and Lars Nootbaar is coming up.
1: Four RBI day for Walker, who hit that ball in the nose and unfortunately hit it right to the center fielder, PCA. We'll see what Lars can do here. Lars has really struggled with runners in scoring position close and late, but not that there's a runner in scoring position now, but this would be a great time to break out of that. Get a big hit.
0: Lars 0 for 7 in this series. Fly out and two weak ground balls today. The pitch. A swing and a slowly hit ground ball to second. Horner throws him out. He's 0 for 4, 0 for 8 in the series. The Cardinals got a run. They pull within two. We go to the bottom of the eighth, 6-4, Cubbies.
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0: It's the bottom of the eighth, and the Cubs lead by two. First pitch thrown by Fernandez is popped up into short right field. Weatherholt calls for it. Now called off by Burleson as the wind takes the ball closer to Burley. Burley takes it and talks to Weatherholt about that exchange.
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2: Well, this is one of the days the Cardinals gave one away, Ricky, and they haven't beaten themselves very often, but two errors, a leadoff walk in the Cubs' half of the sixth inning. They put up four runs to go up over the Cardinals four by a score of 6-3, and then the Cardinals cut into that with a run in the eighth inning. And I like the at-bat by Velasquez, who hit a rocket diving catch by Dansby Swanson, taking the ball right off the grass tops. He kept it from hitting the grass, and that was the game. So the Cardinals came in here, won two out of three, but they had a 3-2 lead on a Jordan Walker home run and couldn't hold it.
3: A 4-2 road trip is a great trip, but you were hoping for better. And certainly after the Walker three-run home run, I thought that was possible. But in a game where the Cardinals lost by two, they gave up three unearned runs, your original point, and that really is the difference in this game.
2: The final score, Cubs 6, Cardinals 4. More after this.
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2: The line score for our game today, 6 runs, 7 hits, no errors, 7 left on for the Cubs, going 2-for-11 with runners in scoring position. 4 runs, 7 hits, 2 enormous errors, 1 on Fermin, 1 on Walker in the 4-run sixth inning for the Cubs. 5 left on for the Cardinals, 2-for-4 with runners in scoring position. Drew Pomeranz is awarded the win by the official score. As their starting pitcher, Javier Assad, he was within an out of being eligible for a win. Didn't matter. The Cardinals took a lead, and that would have taken it away from Assad. But Drew Pomeranz worked 1 inning plus 1 batter, and he gave up a hit. He gave up a run, and they gave him the win.
3: Yeah, well, he just pitched at the right time, and I think a logical way to do that is to give the save to the last pitcher, but you never know how they're going to work that out.
2: Not anymore, you don't.
3: No, you don't, but he picks up the victory. Libertor drops to 4-6, and the Cardinals, I would say they got a decent start from Libby. Could have been better. At the beginning of the game, I felt like it was going to be worse because the Cubs came out with a whole bunch of base runners, and it was a long first inning for Libby, but he settled down after that.
2: Well, Libby gave up the 2 runs in the bottom of the first inning. A hit by Pete Crow Armstrong. He stole second. Then a double by Bregman made it 1-0 after Suzuki struck out. Carson Kelly walked, the first of 2 walks he had in the game. Michael Bush was hit by a pitch. And then a sacrifice fly by Horner made it 2-0. And when the dust settled, 2 runs, 2 hits, and the bases were left loaded. Libertor at least put a stop to it. Yes. After two.
3: Yeah, and then zeros after that for the next four.

0: innings and felt like by the time he went out for the sixth inning, not only did he put up those zeros, but his team came back for it.
1: But the Cardinals got three in the sixth inning on the Walker homer, only to have the Cubs get a leadoff walk for Carson Kelly in the sixth inning. And Bush got a base hit. That was it for Libby. Swanson came in and gave up an RBI hit to Nico Horner, tying the game. One out later, a ground ball to third. Dansby Swanson hit the grounder to Fermin, who tried to get the double play started with a throw to second. It was way too far to the first base side of second, going into right field. A run scored, and later on a sacrifice fly, a throwing error by Walker on a ball that he was trying to get to third base to get the out there, but it hopped away from Fermin, no one backing up the play. As Swanson was taking a look at the plate, he thought the throw was going to come home, and they got two runs out of that sacrifice fly, as it turned out.
0: You know, thinking about that error on Fermin, and it's so easy to sit in the chair post the event and make a judgment on it. But, you know, with Swanson hitting that ball, Dansby Swanson hitting that ball, had no chance really to get a double play. He runs too well. And, you know, for Fermin to maybe try to rush that to get to, might have been better just to go to the third base bag, just get an out there. If you know you're not going to get a double play, get that lead runner. It's against all instincts for a player to do that. And, again, I'm not saying he should have done that, could have done it, didn't. The point is the errant throw at second base, Weatherholt. The other problem with that is Weatherholt's on the move covering the bag, and the throw is coming to him and has a lot of kind of cut to it, and he couldn't stop, go the other direction, and even catch the baseball to get an out. So just a tough moment for the Cardinals. But all in all, Fermin's been such a positive guy on this team, offensively and defensively. That just was not his best moment.
1: So the Cubs got four and had a 6-3 lead. The Cardinals were able to get Weatherholt on, and he advanced on a ground out in the eighth inning. Burleson singled him over to third, and Walker drove him in with a sacrifice fly, as Walker drove in all four runs today for the All-Star right fielder. But the Cardinals came up short, 6-4. The play of the game is presented by Marriott St. Louis Grand. Book your Grand Slam Cardinals ticket package. Do that right now. And we'll hear the Cardinals play of the game when we come back.
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1: The Cubs had a 2-0 lead after one against Matthew Liberatore, and it took until the sixth inning for the Cardinals to erase that. A leadoff base hit by J.J. Weatherholt after Ivan Herrera struck out. A base hit for Alec Burleson, leading to Jordan Walker facing a relief pitcher, Tyler Ferguson. And this is our Cardinals play of the game, presented by Marriott St. Louis Grand. With two on, the pitch. Walker swings and hits it deep. That goes to left field. It's a gunner!
7: All-Star gives the Cardinals a 3-2 lead in the sixth inning.

0: Galaxy Cardinals post-game show starts right now as the Cards fall to the Cubs here on this Sunday afternoon. 6-4, the final score. I'm Joe Pott in St. Louis. We'll wrap up things here from this Cubs series and even give you a look ahead to the Milwaukee series, the big five-gamer coming up at Busch Stadium. Today, the Cardinals just couldn't get it done, couldn't get that sweep. They fall 6-4. We'll come back. We'll recap things with the highlights. That's coming up in our second segment as we continue on the Mercy Cardinals post-game show here on the Cardinals Radio Network, powered by Graybar.
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0: pitches. Swing and a base hit to right field. Taking the turn at second and hanging on right there, it's Weatherholt. Suzuki's strong throw into Swanson. The Cardinals have first and second with one out.
1: Tyler Ferguson then comes on. He's the second out of the bullpen. He comes on to face Jordan Walker with two on base, and the Cards down 2-0 in the game.
0: With two on, the pitch. Walker swings, and he hits it deep. That goes to left field. It's a gunner! The All-Star gives the Cardinals a 3-2 lead in the sixth inning, tagging the reliever Ferguson on in relief of Rollison.
1: Big swing of the bat, now 66 runs driven in for Jordan Walker as he puts the Cards on top. Back-to-back groundouts ends the sixth inning. Bottom half coming up, and it is Matthew Liberatore to start the inning for the Cards. Carson Kelly walks to start the inning. Michael Bush singles. That's the end of the day for Matthew Liberatore, who goes five complete. Nico Horner is up next to face Matt Swanson out of the bullpen.
0: And here's Nico Horner. Horner swings and a base hit to right field to tie the game. The Cubs have the line moving, all starting with Carson Kelly's leadoff walk facing Liberatore here in the sixth.
1: Well, things didn't get any better in the inning. Ian Happ popped up for the first out. Dansby Swanson now with runners on.
0: The pitch on the way. A swing and a ground ball to third. Throw to second, and that goes into right field, and the go-ahead run is going to score. Coming around third base and holding on there with Walker backing up the play is Nico Horner. The Cubs take the lead on a throwing error by Jose Fermin.
1: So just like that, the Cubs are on top, and they would continue to add to the lead here in the sixth inning.
0: The pitch, a swing and a fly ball, right field. Walker is there. He makes the catch, tagging at third base, coming down the line. Horner, the throw goes to third, and that gets away and bounces into the Cub dugout. So not only do the Cubs get a run on the sacrifice fly, they get a run on a second error in the inning, this one on Jordan Walker.
1: Four runs all told in that inning as the Cubs go back on top by a score of 6-3. We go to the eighth inning. It is still 6-3 game as J.J. Weatherholt leads off the inning again.
0: And there's a smash that goes past the second baseman, Horner. That was ripped into right center for a base hit.
1: So this one's starting off like the sixth inning did. In fact, after Herrera is out, it's Alec Burleson getting another hit.
0: Burleson swings, and he gets a hit to right field. But a late break by Weatherholt, he'll have to stop as Suzuki's throw comes into Bush. First and third with one out.
1: So that means it's Jordan Walker with two on base, just as it was in the sixth inning.
0: The pitch. Walker swings, and he hits the ball into center field. Pete Crow Armstrong with the catch, tagging at third. Weatherholt comes down the line, and he scores. The Cardinals are down by two now.
1: So the Cards settle for the sack fly. That's all they would get in the eighth. Bottom eight, the Cubs get a couple of runners on. The Cards go back to the bullpen, and Ryan Fernandez gets out of the inning, sending us, he got out of the seventh inning. In the eighth, he's got a 1-2-3 inning as he puts the Cubs down in order, sending us to the ninth inning. Mason Wynn leads off the ninth, walks. Nathan Church pops up. Jose Fermin strikes out. And then it's up to Nelson Velasquez, who's in the ninth spot after coming in earlier in the game. And here he is with a runner on.
0: So he's still alive with the Cardinals down to their last strike. Two balls, two strikes, runner at second, the pitch. Velasquez gets a shot to short, and it's caught. A diving play as Swanson kept that one from hitting the grass, and this game has come to an end. Velasquez lines out, and the Cubs hold on to win 6-4.
1: So the Cubs avoid the sweep at the hands of the Cardinals. The hits were even at 7 apiece in the ball game. A couple of errors you heard there for the Cardinals, none for the Cubs. Cards leave 5. They go 2-4 with runners in scoring position. The Cubs leave 7, and they go 2-11 with runners in scoring position. Drew Pomerantz gets awarded the win. He's 1-3. Matthew Liberatore is the loser at 4-6. And the save goes to Jacob Webb, his third of the year. It took 2 hours, 41 minutes to complete it. 38,322 paid to see it today at Wrigley Field as the Cubs avoid the sweep here on this weekend series. We'll take a break. We'll come back, continue with more. Tell you about some players of the game right after this on the Cardinals Radio Network, powered by Graybar.
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0: 4, the final score. Cubs win today as they take 1 of 3 from the Cards in the series. Cards have now won 4 of 6 in the season series with the Chicago Cubs, and they can't get the sweep that they would have liked to come out of Wrigley with today. Looking at our players of the game, as you look across the Cubs lineup, there wasn't a ton of anything that stood out as far as offense goes. Bregman had an RBI early, so did Nico Horner. Horner had actually 2 RBIs as he picks up one on a base hit in that 6th inning. So Nico Horner would probably get my vote as a Cubs player of the game. And for the Redbirds, pretty obviously, Jordan Walker with a big swing of the bat in the 6th inning. Very easily could have been the game winner there, but the Cardinals couldn't hang on. And then the sac fly there in the 8th inning as they try to get back in it. So 4 RBIs, all 4 for Jordan Walker today. So he gets our vote as the player of the game there for the Cardinals. We'll take another break. We'll come back with more as we wrap things up here on the Mercy Cardinals postgame show. I'm Joe Pott. 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

0: think we're going to have a chance to hear from anyone inside the Cardinals clubhouse, including the Cardinals manager. 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Cardinals fall 6-4 to the Cubs in Chicago. 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I'm Joe Pott on the Cardinals Radio Network, powered by Graybar.
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2: Here's the weekend weather forecast for Sunday. We're going to have a 30% chance of showers and thunderstorms in the afternoon. Mostly sunny with a high of 95. Partly cloudy on Saturday night, a low around 73. Monday we'll have a 40% chance of showers and thunderstorms in the afternoon. Mostly sunny with a high of 93 again. And on Monday night, a 20% chance of showers and thunderstorms before 1 a.m. Partly cloudy with a low around 73. Tuesday we'll have a 40% chance of showers and thunderstorms. Mostly sunny, a high up to 92. 20% chance of showers and thunderstorms Tuesday night, the low around 73.
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10: 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Daniel Boone, Paul Revere, Betsy Ross, Davy Crockett, Johnny Appleseed. What do all these historical figures have in common? Well, they all helped make America great. The first time around. Happy 250th anniversary, America.

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0: Stepbrothers of Jordan Davis. Well, I just thought I'd let you know, I ain't saying. I have a lot more music on the way for you, and thanks for wrapping up this long July 4th weekend. I'm Tom Lang.
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0: John Party on a big tour going across the country this summer. Hope you have a chance to catch him. Last Night Lonely. I hope you weren't lonely last night. It was the big 4th of July fireworks displays all over America.
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The good old U.S. of A. was born from an unrelenting desire for freedom and the pursuit of happiness with liberty and justice for all. That's powerful stuff. Let's stand beside her and guide her together. Happy birthday, America.

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2: Fox News, I'm Deborah Dallantine. President Trump Monday travels to Turkey for the NATO summit. Fox's Alex Hogan reports.
3: President Trump will meet with Ukrainian President Volodymyr Zelensky at the summit. A senior U.S. official says the discussions will center on the urgency to end the war and that the president will likely also follow up with Russian President Vladimir Putin as well.
2: The U.S. men's soccer team will have its leading scorer for the World Cup round of 16 knockout match against Belgium on Monday.
4: FIFA announcing that the red card given to Folarin Balogun Wednesday has been suspended for a one-year probationary period, meaning Balogun is available to play in Monday's round of 16 match.
2: The change after President Trump asked the FIFA president to review the suspension. President Trump traveling Monday to Turkey for that NATO summit. Fox's Alex Hogan reports. Attendees at the summit are also expected to address the U.S.-Israel-Iran conflict. 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